0: Well, 13 of our 18 ferries are not in service. We understand how disruptive this is to thousands of Washingtonians. We expect our employees to return to work as soon as possible, end quote. Washington State Ferries then oddly included salary numbers for staff chief engineers in their post, one of the highest paid positions, saying they have, quote, a base salary of $157,000 and can make more than $350,000 a year with overtime, as well as annual sick and vacation leave and retirement accrual, end quote. MEBA responded to the Washington State Ferries post in a statement to the USA Today Network. Quote, contrary to the coy implication in Washington State Ferries Management's social media post, today's call-ins were not initiated or aided by the union, end quote. Instead, they said the call-outs were a, quote, frantic cry for help from an abused and frustrated group of highly skilled and committed workers, end quote. Governor Bob Ferguson addressed the crisis Monday, acknowledging the widespread impact and confirming his direct involvement. Quote, I met this morning with the local and national MEBA union leadership. They shared their perspective on challenges facing their membership. As always, my door remains open to discussing those issues, and I remain committed to improving staffing levels. That said, causing significant harm and inconvenience to the people of Washington State is not the way to address those issues. I was very direct in our meeting. My expectation is that every vessel on every route is fully operational no later than the first vessel sailing tomorrow morning, end quote. The governor's statement signaled that the state was treating the situation as a high-level priority, though it has not yet announced a specific resolution plan or timeline. The impact on commuters was significant. As of Monday morning, Washington State Ferries alerts confirmed that the Seattle-Bainbridge route went out of service following the 5:30 a.m. sailing, and the Edmonds-Kingston and Fauntleroy-Vachon Southworth routes were suspended entirely due to lack of crew. The Mukilteo-Clinton route was reduced to one-boat service, creating a two-hour wait for drivers, while the Anacortes-San Juan Islands route had multiple vessels tied up. The Seattle-Bremerton route was also on one-boat service, canceling several morning and afternoon sailings. Washington State Ferries Management acknowledged the disruptions and stated it was working to fill open positions, but the scale of the cancellations suggested a significant number of engineers were unavailable. The timing was critical, as a tentative agreement had to be submitted to the Office of Financial Management Director by October 1st for inclusion in the governor's 2027 budget. With the current agreement set to expire in June 2027, Monday's sick-out demonstrated the workers' leverage and the potential for continued instability if a resolution was not reached. KPDZ 91.9 FM brings you local news at noon and 5, Tuesday through Thursday, partnering on Wednesday to bring you stories from the Jefferson County Beacon. This is Nigel O'Shea. Thanks so much for listening.
1: 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Now for tonight's entertainment. Singer-songwriter Casey Fall will bring her Americana sound to Taps at the Guardhouse in Fort Worden from 4 to 6. This week, the Rose Theater will be showing Digger and Primetime. The Starlight will be showing Ha Chan, Shake Your Booty. On Wednesday, the Starlight will complete its Wes Anderson tribute with his 2012 romantic comedy, Moonrise Kingdom. The Rose Theater will be open Wednesdays through Sundays, and Wednesdays are two-for-one ticket days at the Rose. Go to rosetheater.com for tickets and showtimes. There will be taproom trivia at the Keg and I in Chimicum from 6:30 until 8. There's also barroom bingo tonight to support local charities at the Hilltop Tavern in Port Townsend from 7 to 10. Coming up tomorrow, the Seamus Sims Skate Park will celebrate their new mural project completion on Thursday from 4:30 to 6. There will be a ribbon-cutting ceremony with artist Jesse Joshua Watson, music from Chloroform Rags and the New Crew, and pizza from Flutterby Pizza Company. There will be music trivia Thursday night at the Uptown Pub starting at 8. There will be open mic night at the Quill Scene Lantern and at the Crazy Otter, and Harbor Jazz plays at the Bishop Bottle Shop. And coming up later this week, on Saturday, the Empty Bowl Press will celebrate 50 years of publication with readings and stories at the Cotton Building at 607 Water Street in downtown Port Townsend from 11 a.m. until 8:30 p.m. All this weekend, you can celebrate the bounty of our local farms with the 10th Annual Harvest Festival formerly known as the Olympic Peninsula Apple and Cider Festival.

0: play at the Uptown Pub, Bread and Gravy will be at the Port Townsend Winery, and Wilderson will play at the Keg and I. On Saturday, Gray Matter will rock out at Taps. On Sunday, Seattle-based world music band Global Heat will bring their funky sound to Finn River as part of the Apple Day celebration. 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For more information, tickets, and showtimes, go to mycityscene.com. 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
1: This is National Native News. I'm Jill Freitas. Researchers at the University of Alaska Fairbanks have completed a 1,000-kilometer drone test flight to see if human blood stays stable in transit. The new means of delivery could dramatically reshape healthcare services in the most remote reaches of the state, many of which can become inaccessible during extreme weather. Mark Moran reports.
2: Researchers at the University of Alaska Fairbanks have completed a 1,000-kilometer drone test flight to see if human blood stays stable in transit. The new means of delivery could dramatically reshape healthcare services in the most remote regions of the state, many of which can become inaccessible during extreme weather. The Alaska Center for Unmanned Aircraft Systems Integration's nearly 9-hour flight near Nenana tested whether unmanned aircraft can rapidly transport blood samples without them degrading. The center's Kathy Cahill says using the technology in the future can make delivering medicine and other essential health care safer and more efficient.
3: The community can get fogged in. They might need blood because of a crash victim or some other emergency. How do we get that blood into that community safely and not put manned aircraft and pilots at risk?
2: Teams of EMS workers collected small blood samples from volunteers the day before the test flight, which were tested by an international agency for stability. Cahill says commercial use of the technology is still a few years off, but scientists will continue to make test flights with drones and work with the FAA to ensure drones can interact safely with commercial air traffic. Alaska has become a leader in drone research, mostly because of its vast geography, challenging landscapes, and harsh weather. But in addition to making medicine and other services safer and easier to deliver, Cahill says drones can also create economic benefits in the state, where right now it's more expensive to transport remote people to healthcare services than the actual healthcare.
3: So if we can get the healthcare into the communities so they don't have to fly out, that is a huge savings of time, effort, money, and it lets people be treated in their home community.
2: Alaska has come a long way since 1925, when mushers used sled dogs to deliver serum to Nome during a diphtheria outbreak, which prompted the genesis of the now storied 1,100-mile Iditarod sled dog race. Cahill says while there are no planned routes yet for medicine delivery by drone, if and when that happens, researchers may create a ceremonial run from Nenana to Nome and call it the Flyditarod. I'm Mark Moran for Alaska News Service. 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
1: With less than 5 weeks until the midterm elections, new data shows Native voters in North Dakota could face potential barriers at multiple points in the voting process. More from Judith Ruiz Branch.
4: A new report from the Native American Rights Fund examines data from the past 3 federal elections in 4 North Dakota counties, where Native Americans make up to 84% of the population. Allison Neswood with the group says the findings confirm what Native communities have long known to be true.
5: Their registration is getting denied, their ballots getting rejected, and all of this really adds up to the systemic disenfranchisement of our people in our own homelands.
4: The report finds voting barriers can compound from registration and mail delivery to polling place access and ballot processing. Mail-in voting is a major part of North Dakota's elections. 41% of ballots cast in the state's June primary were either absentee or early votes, even as the state requires absentee ballots to be received by the close of polls on Election Day. I'm Judith Ruiz Branch reporting.
1: And I'm Jill Freitas.

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4: Isquatchi Nischaicha, which means good day, my friends, in Nuksklayamutsin, the language of the local Tsklallam people. The Tsklallam Word of the Week is size, which means hand. This word is used to practice the letter C in the Tsklallam alphabet. The C sound in Tsklallam is pronounced with a TS combination sound. Be careful to note that this letter is pronounced differently than an English S sound. Here is the word twice more. Size. Size. So, to use this word in a sentence, we might have Tsatsu tsu in size. My hands are clean. Hakninson Atien Satla. Oi, Queenis Chacha. This is Jamestown Tribal Elder Mary Norton. We thank you for being with us today and invite you to join us next time for the Tsklallam Word of the Week.
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7: 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Today, I'm recording from the Chimicum Farmers Market on Sunday, October 4th. And I have a few market announcements to share, and I also wanted to tell you about something super fun I got to do today. At the Chimicum Farmers Market, once a month we do a kids activity, and today's activity was playing with your food. I got some very funny donations of fresh produce from our local farms, Red Dog Farm and Kodama Farm, as well as some fresh produce donations from Chimicum Corner, and I hosted a kids activity where we used those veggies to make creatures. So super funny creature creation with vegetables. And we used toothpicks to stick mushrooms and carrot tops and even some mouse melons onto potatoes and giant beets and turnips and made creatures with them. It was so fun. We are going to have one more kids activity of the Chimicum season, and that's going to be for our season closing market on Sunday, October 25th. And we will be doing pumpkin painting at the market. So make sure to mark your calendar for that date and join us for pumpkin painting. With other market announcements, we have the season closing of the Chimicum Market on the 25th. The Senior and WIC Farmers Market Nutrition Programs conclude at the end of October, so make sure to spend your market benefits and stop by the market info booth if you need additional information about those programs. October is also the last month of live music at both the Port Townsend and Chimicum Farmers Markets. So please come to the market and enjoy our live music program, spend your WIC and Senior Farmers Market Nutrition Program benefits, and pick up some of this beautiful season transition produce. This time of year, you can get everything from a pumpkin for your porch to cucumbers and tomatoes, zucchini and beets, all kinds of fresh produce that are right there on the edge of the summer produce and our autumn produce. So it's a really special time to catch fresh food at the market. Now let's take a listen to one of our vendors.
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9: Welcome to another episode of Northwest Passages, a KSQM Studios production featuring authors or topics connected to the Pacific Northwest. I'm your host and producer, Douglas Furr. Today we're continuing with the series on the Ken Jennings book, Brainiac. Jennings, of course, is the host and all-time biggest winner on the TV show Jeopardy. In this passage, we'll hear a little bit more about the behind-the-scenes action that takes place on the game show that most of us grew up with and many of us still watch. Let's hear Connie Furr reading from Brainiac.
10: Between the blistering, bewildering game pace and the 5-shows-a-day taping schedule, Jeopardy! Moves pretty fast sometimes. If, after the first game, I'm no longer in aghast, hyperventilating shock, my brain is still just barely keeping up with all the input, the neon and sound effects and answers and questions and more answers and questions. By the time I can finally freeze frame the experience to examine it, like a purple cartoon blur resolving itself into the gracefully curvilinear pose of the roadrunner frozen in midair. Ding! Accelerati incredibilis. 2 days have passed, and I'm in a car heading back to Utah, having somehow won 8 games in a row. The 5-game limit rule was removed only months ago, so 8 wins is enough to give me the title of all-time regular season Jeopardy! Champ. Some of these wins are decisive, mostly the result of the formidable home field advantage that comes with the champ's podium on Jeopardy! Every game under my belt makes me feel a little more relaxed, a little more confident, and a little more familiar with the buzzer timing. The 2 challengers, though, are always deer in the Klieg lights, wide-eyed, thumb-spazzing innocence, which doesn't seem quite fair. To quote Matthew McConaughey in Dazed and Confused on a slightly more statutory subject, I get older, they stay the same age. Even so, plenty of these games are close. Even the lock games, which probably look like runaways on tape, feel casual and precarious in the studio, where I'm painfully aware of all the incidents and accidents that could have derailed them. The outcome of my first game hinged entirely on a track star's first name, after all. In game after game, the pattern continues. Tiny events, the Jeopardy equivalents of a butterfly somewhere in Asia flapping its wings, conspired to grant me lucky escapes from strong players. If Paula Filson from Powell, Ohio, had known what island owns Gavdos, Europe's southernmost point, if Deidre Basil of Ridgefield, Connecticut, hadn't switched categories in midstream, robbing her of an easy daily double about the literary protagonist who lived in asteroid B612. If Mary Ann Eitler of Alexandria, Virginia, had bet more on an easy daily double about Mikhail Gorbachev, or if Michael Cudahy of Hollywood, California, had beat me to a $2,000 clue we both knew about the mascot of the Duke basketball team, if any of these questions had fallen differently, I would have been sent packing. 30 short hours ago, my Jeopardy goal had been to finish a game in the black, so I wouldn't be one of those hapless players who gets yanked unceremoniously from Final Jeopardy for having a negative score. This wasn't exactly pessimism, more like waving the torch of lowered expectations into the darkness, trying to dispel the specter of future disappointment. But it was also a recognition of the fact that playing Jeopardy is, going into it, a black box. You have no idea who you'll be playing, what the categories will be, how your buzzer skills will hold up, or who will find the daily doubles. And every game produces twice as many losers as winners.
11: That passage we just heard was from Ken Jennings' 2006 book called Brainiac, published by Villard Books. You can read more about the book and about Ken Jennings at www.ken-jennings.com. Thanks for listening today, and thanks as always to Connie Furr for her flawless reading. Northwest Passages is a KSQM Studios production.
12: A KPTZ reminder that working smoke alarms significantly improve the chances of surviving a fire. The National Fire Protection Association finds the likelihood of surviving a home fire doubles in a home with working smoke alarms. According to state laws, landlords are responsible for installing at least one functioning smoke alarm, and tenants are required to maintain and change batteries in the smoke alarm.
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0: And time once again for Bureaucracy Now! On KPTZ, our local program to talk about civic issues in Port Townsend. I'm your host, Taylor Clark, and I am joined today by Debbie Yonke, who is the chair of the Parks and Rec Trees and Trail Advisory Committee. And I'm also joined by Michael Todd, who is Parks and Facilities for the City of Port Townsend.
1: Hello.
0: And hi. And we're also joined by Councilmember Monica McHager. And as we have Rick Yonke is here as a silent participant, unless. Okay.
2: I would point out that Monica McHager is the liaison for the Park, Rec, Trees and Trails Advisory Board, which is why she's in the room.
0: Okay.
3: Thank you. Hi, everybody.
0: Hi. And we're here to discuss Arbor Day, which is coming up. And I know Arbor Day is coming up because something is happening on Saturday at Mountain View Commons.
2: Yes.
0: Do you want to tell us what that is? Should we start with that?
2: Well, Port Townsend will celebrate Autumnal Arbor Day this year on October 3rd. We will have a native plant adoption. At Mountain View Commons from 11 a.m. to 1 p.m. or as long as supplies last. We have a few over 100 young trees to give away, so show up if you
0: want
2: some.
0: Looking for a home.
2: Yeah. We will be joined at Mountain View by the Department of Natural Resources and our library plans to have a table of activities and books for children. At 2 p.m., some of our most knowledgeable folks will lead two loops of an uptown tree walk, starting at the library, to celebrate our uptown urban canopy. So please join us.
0: Yeah. So I'm excited about the Arbor Day because of the tree giveaway. That's pretty interesting. People seem to come by with their SUV or truck or what have you, and then they get to go through and find out which plant speaks to them. And then you have people down there to help load it in the back of the car, and away they go.
2: Yes. And we try not to call it a giveaway. We call it an adoption.
0: Right.
2: Because we want them to be taken care of. If something is just free, people might not take care of it. If it's an adoption, you're committing.
0: So when people come by, they're committing to...
2: They're committing to take care of this native plant and increase the native understory and trees in our community.
0: Are they ready to go in the ground?
2: Yes, they've been in. We got them as bare root almost a year ago, and we planted them in good soil in big pots. And mm-hmm. so they've been in good soil for about 9 months.
0: So their roots have been growing.
2: Right. And so now, they are ready to plant.
0: And now they're out at the edge of the pot, and they're ready to go further.
2: Coming out the bottom. Yes.
0: And 100 plants, what sort of plants do you have there?
2: Well, let me pull out my list.
1: There's a lot.
2: We have a few Pacific dogwood. They're kind of hard to cultivate. But
0: this is the native dogwood.
2: The native dogwood. The Talia. It's the native.
0: Why are they hard to cultivate?
2: I can't really answer that.
0: Maybe Monica can answer that one.
2: Can you tell us why dogwood are hard to cultivate?
3: You know, I can't really tell you. There's a handful of natives that are hard mm-hmm. to cultivate. And they're all for different reasons. So the madronas are hard. Sword ferns, oddly,
0: are hard.
3: Difficult.
0: Yeah.
3: They all have different reasons, and I can't really tell you about them. I think they like being in the ground, and I do not think they like being in pots.
2: Yeah. Right. Hmm. And they're also susceptible. One of the things that
0: to diseases.
2: We very foolishly did was to import non-native dogwoods that brought in diseases that have really affected the Pacific dogwood. And so most of the dogwoods you see around now are actually hybrids of a foreign dogwood with our native dogwood. Same thing happened in the southeast with the native dogwoods down there.
0: It's one of those.
2: We constantly import things that aren't they pretty? And, yeah.
0: What's the one everybody's trying to take out here at the fort?
2: Scott's broom. Oh, yeah. That's a very good example.
0: A good example.
2: In fact, we had a governor who approved planting Scott's broom along the highways.
0: Right.
2: To prevent erosion. But she was a nuclear engineer.
0: Dixie Lee Ray?
2: Yeah. She was a nuclear scientist. She was not an arborist.
0: But she was a scientist.
2: Yeah,
0: as she would tell you. Okay. But so you have... Pacific dogwood. I stopped you. Yes.
2: Pacific dogwood. We have lots of Douglas fir. We got a good bunch of really healthy, nice Doug fir that need to go in the ground.
0: And those are fast growers.
2: They're natives. They're really hard to argue with or have problems with diseases for the most part. I will look over at our arborist here to. Is that correct? Okay, yes.
3: I'm nodding. Oh, that's right. I'm on the radio.
2: And then we have some grand fir, and we have some noble fir. We have a lot of Sitka spruce.
0: Are grand fir and noble fir normally alpine trees?
2: They will grow down here. They're typically at a little higher altitude, but the conservation district provides them, and you see them all over town, so they do well here. Mm-hmm. And then Sitka spruce, which is a very nice spruce. And does well here. We have red flowering currant. We have some vine maple. Mm-hmm. We have big leaf maple, a few. We have mock orange, salmon berry, bald hip rose, sword fern, Pacific willow.
0: Sword fern, there we go.
2: Just a few.
0: A few.
2: Pacific yew, which.
0: Oh, yes.
2: If you know the story of yews. Yews are. The Pacific yew is actually the plant from which we originally derived the anti-cancer drug Taxol. Is because
0: I knew that
2: the genus is Taxus.
0: Taxus,
2: and that's where carboplatin originally came from. I'm sorry, not carboplatin. Wrong chemo. wrong chemo. But it was originally they now make it in the lab, so they're not. They decimated the Pacific yew population before they learned how to.
0: Chemically synthesize it,
2: yes.
0: Oh, okay.
2: But it's a really slow-growing plant. So I've got some that are about 2 years old, and they're about 6 inches
0: tall. It's normally an understory plant,
2: Oh,
0: right?
2: Yeah. Actually, most of what we provide is understory because, you know, Arbor Day is all about trees, and big trees are better and all that. And we're more into it. I'm with Range Shadow Bird Alliance as well as being with the city, and we're into it because understory is really the most important part. Of a forest.
0: This is because of habitat.
2: Absolutely because of habitat.
0: Tell me a little more about why it's good. Why understory trees, understory plants are better.
2: Well, that's where most of the berries and flowers and seeds and things down close to the ground that you could hide under or put a nest in or, you know, understory keeps the ground moist because it covers the ground. Mm-hmm. And so after a rain, the water stays, the ground stays moist.
0: Do people need understory to plant these in or isn't, I mean.
1: Necessarily. I would say no. It's not. Yeah. It's not required. You know, it always helps to have a little bit of understory. You know, the understory helps keep the invasives out. Mm-hmm.
2: That's a big one.
1: Yes. Yeah. So, yeah, no, it's not required to have understory. These trees will survive. You know, they're perfect for our climate. And, did you mention shore pine?
2: I don't have shore pine this year.
1: That's my favorite.
0: See, Gerioque is mine.
1: Oh,
0: but
1: okay, yeah.
2: Everybody has a favorite.
0: Everybody have it. Monica, do you have a favorite?
3: Gerioque.
0: Oh. Rick? Gerioque.
1: I guess I'm the oddball out.
0: Yeah.
3: Short pine's not a bad
0: choice.
1: Can't go wrong either way, right?
0: No,
1: there's not a bad tree out there. Okay. Well, there's the wrong tree in the wrong place. But
3: then it's bad.
1: Yes.
2: Yeah, then it's bad, but it's not the tree's fault. It's our fault.
0: Right. So we're looking for roughly 100 willing adopters to come by who want to place something on their property.
2: We want to expand microhabitat. In our community, you know, for so long, people thought about habitat as having to be these big expanses, or they weren't useful. And there's more and more evidence now that even just a garden with a few natives in it for migrating birds, for pollinators, for you know, it makes a world of difference to have some kind of a native available on a flight path for migration.
0: Because it's native, it's something they expect,
2: well,
0: and they know what to do with it.
2: It's not just that they expect, they evolved with it.
0: Yes.
2: And so it blooms at the time that their community is flying north or flying south. It makes seeds at the right time when they're migrating. Whereas a tree from Georgia,
4: Insects?
2: Well, he's referring, the other thing about having the plants be habitat is, many of these birds eat the pollinators, eat the insects that need the nectar from the flowers that bloom at a very specific time of year. And so if you don't have what makes the insects thrive, then and of course
0: the insects have evolved to eat the the nectar, and then the insects are then available to migratory birds.
2: Right.
0: And migratory birds are what's under threat here.
2: And they're also...
0: It's all under threat.
2: They're also fertilizing the flowers to make the nuts and the fruits and the berries and all those things that we're not going to have if we don't have the... You know, people go, insects, oh, I'll spray them. No.
3: No, they move from bloom to bloom.
2: Yes.
3: And it sticks to them. And they have a wonderful time, and they eat a lot, and their life is grand, and then they become the food source
2: for
3: birds. And it's a natural process.
2: And I don't know the numbers. I'm not good at that. But a little chickadee, a chickadee parent needs hundreds of little caterpillars in order to feed
0: their young
2: a nest. Hundreds and hundreds. Yeah. And if you spray your trees for things you don't want, or spray your plants because you want everything perfect, Doug Tallamy is a very famous arborist and plant person on the East Coast. And he has said, I couldn't find the quote, but it was something to the effect of, if in the fall your trees do not have little bitten edges on the leaves, you're not doing something right, because somebody needed to be eating those to provide food for the birds. And there's no insects, so you have no birds.
0: So one of your questions on here, and the one I found intriguing, Debbie, in full disclosure, sent me some questions. It's why, and the question was, why do we celebrate Arbor Day in the autumn? Is it related to this idea of nuts and berries?
2: We celebrate at a time when it is appropriate to plant trees wherever you are. And because you don't plant here in the spring, because our summers are very dry, our winters are mild and rainy, and so winter...
0: This is a chance for them to get established.
2: If you plant a tree in the spring here and you don't take care of it, you're not going to have a tree or a shrub or anything else. And so we do, and Arbor Day always used to be in April, and I looked it up, and Arbor Day was actually started in Spain in 1805.
0: Wow. Mm.
2: And it was first celebrated in the U.S. in 1872 in Nebraska.
0: Mm-hmm.
2: It is celebrated as a time to plant trees all over the world now. There are more than 50 countries that have official Arbor Day celebrations, and they're appropriate for the time of year that you plant in that environment. So not everybody celebrates in April or May or October or anything else, but we're allowed to choose when we want to celebrate Arbor Day. Now, we celebrate Arbor Day because we're a tree city. You have to have some sort of Arbor Day celebration in order to be a tree city.
0: Is a tree... I'm going to turn to Michael and say, are we a tree city, and what does that mean?
1: First of all, Nebraska, I did not picture them being the first for the tree city. I don't picture a lot of trees in Nebraska because I'm from the Midwest.
0: Yeah.
1: So that's cool. That's great.
2: They had a reason to do
1: it. Yeah, it sounds like they knew what was going on. But yeah, so this is actually our 25th year of Tree City USA. Yeah. I don't know how many years we've been doing the adoption, but
2: this
1: since I've been here.
2: 6 years. I think I've started the year you came.
3: Yeah.
1: It started the year you came. And during that time, I bet we've adopted or handed out over thousands of trees, all different sizes. And so I've actually seen young kids come and take trees home with them, and, you know, just watching them, how excited they are to take something home and take care of it. You know, we provide some kind of planting ideas and plans so they can take care of it when they get it home. And it's just really awesome to see
2: little kids be so interested.
1: Yeah, you know, and families come together to adopt something.
2: And I would also, if I could quickly make a point, Michael has a grant right now. You wonder why we want to be a tree city. Well, Tree City comes to us in our state through the Department of Natural Resources.
0: Mm-hmm.
2: And they also provide us with a lot of information about available grant and other monies for trees and canopy and work efforts and things. So Michael has a grant via DNR right now that is to improve canopy, basically.
1: Canopy,
2: In the Sather Park area and in the Bishop Park area. So we have good reasons to interact with DNR.
1: Sather is up on...
0: I know where Sather is. I'm trying to remember where Bishop is.
1: Bishop's kind of over in the Castle Hill area.
0: That's why I don't know.
3: By the funeral home.
1: West side. Yeah.
0: Okay.
1: So there's actually two.
3: Oh, waste not, want not.
0: I got it.
3: I'll start just naming things that surround Bishop Park.
1: Right.
2: I think he got waste not, want.
1: Bishop Park actually has an active side with the playground and shelter.
0: Yes.
1: And then it has a passive side where it kind of goes down into the Bishop Canyon, as we call it. And there's some trails down there. And there's been lots of invasives that have taken over with English holly.
2: Oh, man.
1: English ivy.
2: English holly. All of them,
1: right. And so we were able to get some grant fundings from the DNR to help us eradicate some of that, remove the invasives.
0: Who do you get? You must have to hire somebody to go out and pull the ivy off the trees.
1: Yeah. We're working with the Washington Conservation Crew.
2: That's through the Department of Ecology.
1: It is. We've actually hired them many a times, mm-hmm. and they come out weeks at a time, and they help us with fight the invasives. And so, yeah, they're actually going to be on site coming up this year at Kaitai at the end of the year. They've through the Rain Shadow Bird Alliance, they have hired them many of times to come out to help us at different parks. So they're a great crew to work with, and yeah. we're really thankful to have them. Our parks crew wouldn't be able to take on all that work.
0: No, I'm thinking it might be a little like the paving situation where they bring in the chip seal team from the county.
1: Exactly.
0: Because you can't afford to have those guys on staff all year.
1: Exactly. Right. Yeah.
0: So this is where you need extra help for a special project.
1: Yeah. And the grant supports that. You know, they gave us funding to pay for that crew to come in.
0: And
2: that was really the whole purpose we wrote that grant.
1: It was.
2: It was to work on those two
1: and
2: parks.
1: And plant over 150 some trees.
2: Yes.
1: In the next couple years.
2: The Washington Conservation Corps crew does almost anything related with habitat or trees.
0: Does the Parks Board, the Parks Advisory Committee get involved in the grant writing? Is that?
3: Yes.
1: Yeah, they do.
2: We walk it through.
1: Mm-hmm. Actually, Debbie and a couple other individuals help write it.
2: I'm not a botanist. I'm not a tree person.
0: You are a biologist.
2: I'm an oceanographer. I'm not even a biologist. I'm a retired oceanographer.
0: Okay.
2: I wanted to be a botanist, but the classes were full when I was a freshman, so I went to geology. What do you do?
0: It's interesting how our careers go.
2: Isn't it?
0: If you're just joining us, you're listening to Bureaucracy Now! On KPTZ, and I'm Taylor Clark, and I'm here with Michael Todd, who is the director of Parks and Facilities. We're here with Debbie Yonke, who is the chair of the Parks and Recreation Trees and Trails Advisory Committee, and Monica McHager, who is the council representative to the advisory committee.
2: I would make the connection with Rain Shadow Bird Alliance, which is our local Audubon chapter. They've been using we get our plants, our bare root plants, from the Jefferson Conservation District.
0: I was going to ask, where do they all come from?
2: And the Jefferson Conservation District, with a slightly different name, has been in play here since 1946.
0: Oh, wow.
2: And they sell bare root natives to anybody who will order them and sign up and go and get them. And so we've been getting them from them for years. In fact, long before.
0: So that's the source of the bare
2: root.
0: But you have to then plant them.
2: But then we put them in pots for nine months and get a good root ball so that they have a little bit better chance. But
0: who does that?
2: Me. Me and my friends.
0: Yes. You and your friends.
2: Rick, Monica.
0: Rick, Monica.
2: Yeah. All of our friends.
0: That's what you get for being on the Parks and Rec.
2: Rain Shadow Bird Alliance.
3: Yes, it's what you want to do.
2: Yeah. Rain Shadow Bird Alliance has been planting at Kaitai for 20 years and using Jefferson Conservation District plants to plant at Kaitai.
0: And this is particularly, they've been planting natives.
2: Only natives.
3: Always natives.
2: Only natives.
0: And this is, again, for habitat.
2: Absolutely, because
0: poplar's not so great for habitat.
2: The mission statement through the Army Corps of Engineers, when they were talking about what they were going to do with the south part of the park in 86, has the purpose of the park is wildlife habitat.
0: Oh.
2: With passive, compatible passive recreation. So
0: Walking,
2: observing, birding. You will run into birders
0: all
2: the time.
0: Recognizable by their high quality binoculars.
2: We're almost up to 200 species of birds in the park annually.
1: Oh.
2: And to have that in the middle of a town where you can walk
0: across from an industrial boatyard.
2: Exactly. is quite a very nice thing. And it has not exactly handicap. It is handicap accessible. It's not completely ADA, but you see people on walkers and wheelchairs go through there all the time. The trails are flat enough that everybody can access.
3: And I think what it shows is that if we as humans do not just a small amount, but just focus on something like establishing plants yearly, like at Kaitai, from the beginning, that the other animals on the planet will come and they will be happy, even if they are right across the street from an industrial park.
2: And we plant service berries, and they make berries that everybody loves. We've got all kinds of red flowering currant, twin berry, madrone supports a huge number of insects and birds. And so those are the things we're
4: putting in. Oh, madrona trees.
2: Madrona tree, yes.
4: Because of their berries.
2: And their flowers. Yeah. They make lots of nectar and they make lots of berries, and they're very important.
4: I just want to mention from the standpoint of being across from the boatyard, it's a very nice industrial park. It's a very nice industrial park.
2: It follows all the rules.
4: With very serious controls for environmental.
2: We are very fortunate with our boatyard.
3: We are, with our port that shepherds it and supervises it. And it's a wonderful
4: place. This is in some ways evidence that they are doing a good job that you can the park then can thrive.
2: Right. Yeah.
3: I want to add, we've got some madronas. I know some of the plants because I kind of...
4: My favorite.
2: They're not going to make it to the table.
3: I know. He's going to want to take them home.
4: We do have some madronas.
3: We have five. They're in a little group. I help group them up. Rick and I will be loading them up.
4: All right. I'm just going to have to ask because my experience with madronas is that they thrive on neglect. And that they don't like... What they don't like is when people plant grass around their roots. Because it looks nice.
2: Yeah.
4: No tree
2: likes that.
4: They seem to like to grow on the edge of a glacial till cliff, with half their roots sticking out of the ground.
2: Well, they didn't originally stick out of the ground, but they hang on.
4: Yeah.
2: But they're really amazing trees. They twist to find the sun, be in the middle of a forest, and here's this madrona.
4: That's why they get that growth habitat.
2: They're after the sun, and they're very flexible. But they're wonderful trees. They don't like being in pots. So if you happen to take one of those, you put it in the ground.
3: And they are anything you put in the ground, you have to really baby it, particularly for July and August for the first 2 years. You've got to give it a strong shot of water every couple weeks, and then you can leave them alone.
2: In fact,
3: madronas are a little longer. I'd say keep your eyes on them 3 to 5 years. And then after that,
2: in fact, our city code on trees says that if you plant trees, you will agree to water them in the summer for at least 3 months in the summer for at least the first 3 years. I think we're talking about changing that to every 5 years because
4: there's actually
2: it's in our code. Haven't read our code?
3: Wow.
4: No, I rely on everybody here to read it and tell me what's in it.
2: No, the tree conservation ordinance is very helpful. Other than it's quite old. It was written in about 2002, 2003. It needs to be updated. Yeah. And we had a grant to do that kind of fell aside during the things that have happened in the last couple of years with the federal government and funding. But we will try again. We need to update our tree conservation ordinance for the current conditions. But you'll learn a lot reading about park and street trees and the tree conservation ordinance in our code. And it's available to everyone on the city website. You can spend hours.
1: It also says we plant trees 2 to 1. So every tree that is removed, we plant 2.
2: Yep.
1: So that's how we increase our canopy.
4: Good news.
2: That's very good news.
4: I haven't gotten to my question about the and I'm not going to have time to ask it about the Uptown tree walk, which sounds really interesting to walk around Uptown, because I wanted to turn to Michael and say, I hear you're moving back to the Midwest.
1: Yes.
4: And I want to thank you for your service here to the city and ask a little bit about your maybe what you feel good about accomplishing here and what you're looking forward to doing in the new job.
1: Yeah, thank you, Taylor. It's kind of bittersweet, you know, and I moved out here about 5 years ago and just fell in love with the town and just everybody in the community. And it's been really great working with Debbie and the Parks Board, and she really helped me and coached me along the way as a park manager. She has so much knowledge, and
2: you got your pros plan.
1: And so, you know, I really couldn't have done any of it without the support of the Parks Board, the council, and just the community in general, you know. I was thinking about this the other day when we were talking about it at our Parks Board meeting of what really stands out is something that, you know, that that we accomplished. And, you know, I think when I got here, we weren't in compliance with RCO, which is Washington State Recreation Conservation Office. And, you know, we hadn't gotten a grant in 20 plus
2: years. 2005, the skate park was our last RCO grant.
1: And that was one of the things that, you know, really stood out to me, was that we needed to get this fixed right away.
2: And you did it.
1: And with the help of everybody else, we got back into compliance with the first thing was the Kaitai restrooms. You know, they were closed for many, many years. Yeah. And now they're open, they're accessible, ADA accessible. And that just kind of led to the next grant that we got with this golf park, you know, and the universal playground there. And it actually looks like we might be successful with another grant for Hancock Street Park on the west side. I'm just really thankful for the opportunity to be here. And, you know, I've been, my parents and my family, and they all live back in the Midwest in Iowa. And, you know, it's tough being away from them, being this far. Yeah. And, you know, and I'm really thankful to still have them in my life. And I want to spend as much time as I can with them. And
4: that seems laudable.
1: Yeah, I appreciate that. Thanks. Yeah. And
2: one more thing that Michael has done is there's a parcel up by Madrona Ridge that is going to become a park, and he's got it.
3: Yes.
2: He's got it under.
1: We have a
4: under contract.
1: Well,
2: it's not under contract. I'm losing the word, but he can tell us.
1: Well, we have funds to go out to master plan the park, which is it would be great for that side of town, you know. And so that's the next thing that for whoever comes in next to take over, we'll have that set up for them, and it'll be great.
2: Of course, Michael walked us through the PROS plan so that all of our future things are laid out, so everybody knows what we want to do anyway.
3: We're going to miss you, Michael.
1: Oh, thank you. I appreciate that.
3: Can we spend just a little bit of time to give everybody in the community an update on what are the different events we're going to have on Saturday?
4: Oh, yes. Got some detail.
3: Kind of recap it. You said it at the beginning.
2: Yeah, it was just it's come and adopt a plant from 11 to 1. Or until we run out.
1: At Mountain View Commons.
2: And that's at Mountain View Commons, mm-hmm. underneath the overhang by the pool.
3: Okay.
2: And then at 2 o'clock, and we'll have the library there with things for children, which was very popular last year. Mm-hmm. And we'll have the Department of Natural Resources, which we just talked about. Mm-hmm. They bring a table and talk to us about habitat and et cetera.
3: We have one more group. They're building benches and putting them.
2: Oh, Quimper Park and Tree Foundation.
3: Thank you.
2: We'll be represented by 6 young Gary Oaks. Quimper Park and Tree Foundation has a big event the next day, so there won't be many of them present. Mm. But they will have a table with information about what they're doing. This is a brand new foundation that arose a couple of years ago, and busy trying to put more trees in our habitat and benches in our parks and all sorts of things.
3: Where can anybody find this information on the city website if they forget the times?
1: We have links on our website. If you go to cityofpt.us, you can go to our parks page or our urban forestry page, and you should see the press release that went out for that.
3: Yeah.
1: And so there should be multiple bulletins there. You should be able to find it.
4: Okay, cool. So Saturday
2: 11 to 1. And we typically end up with people start circling about 10:30, and you're kind of protecting them while you're trying to set them up. But it's fun because people will show up and they say, I've come here every year, and I got, and they'll tell you what they got, and they'll tell you how they're doing.
3: Yeah.
2: So it's
1: it's great.
2: It's become quite a thing.
1: Yeah.
4: Okay, Saturday. I think you'll see
2: 11 to 1.
4: All of us there.
1: Yes.
4: You might even see Sage.
1: 11
2: might
1: to 2.
2: Even see Sage.
5: And the tree tour.
2: And then the tree tour.
4: Oh, and the tree tour. And up. That sounds interesting.
2: It's 50 of our best uptown canopy. We have some very good, actually legitimate tree people that put together this tour, and it's got 225 tree loops.
3: And people start at the library?
2: And you start at the library, and they have brochures at the library that show you where every single...
4: Oh, you can start any...
2: If you want to be guided on Saturday, you got to start at the library at 2. But you can also go to the library, get yourself a brochure or
3: and
2: the
3: take
2: city,
3: yourself?
2: And take yourself anytime. On the tour.
1: Yep.
2: And I would point out one of our new trees this year is a Gary Oak that is it's up at just before Roosevelt on Jackson.
4: Okay. Well, Debbie Yonke, chair of the Parks and Recreation. I'm just going to call it the Parks Advisory Board. Perturbed. And Monica McHager, the council representative to Perturbed. It's an acronym, folks.
2: No, and it's not.
4: It's a sort of a semi-acronym.
3: Yes.
4: Yeah. And Michael Todd, who's been the for the last 5 years, has had various roles, but parks and facilities.
1: Yes.
4: Thank you for joining us here on Bureaucracy Now.
1: Thank you.
2: Thank you for having us.
3: You are listening to KPTZ 91.9 FM in Puerto Rico, and you are very welcome to the Book Lovers Cafe. Book Lovers Cafe is a program of author interviews and book reviews from around the sound and beyond, with a local perspective. And I'm your host, Chris Wilson. Today, we will be talking to Josh Weil about his latest novel, What Came West. Josh is an author, a Fulbright Fellow, a Dayton Peace Prize winner, and a winner of the Pushcart Prize, among other awards. Welcome, Josh. Thanks for joining us.
5: Oh, thank you for having me. This is a real pleasure.
3: Mm-hmm. And you visited Port Townsend. You're not here now, but you visited our town.
5: I did. I have a cousin of mine who lives there. He's lived there for quite a while. And so I was staying with him and his wife. I kind of fell in love with the place, honestly. It was my first time I'd really walked around and spent time there.
3: Okay, please come back. And now let's talk about What Came West. We're at the very tip of the Olympic Peninsula, but your book is really one of a book of place and character. And tell us about the setting.
5: Yeah, it's set in mostly along a single river canyon in the Sierra Nevada, although the book does span a good chunk of the country, but the heart of it is really in the Sierra Nevada, in this river canyon that runs from about 3,000 feet, 2,500 feet, all the way up to the crest of the Sierra. And it's a place that I know well and love tremendously. In fact, the book is in some ways a love letter to that place. I've lived in a gold rush town at about 3,000 feet in the foothills for the last dozen years. And it really has become part of me and something that I cared so much about. When I realized how rapidly that world had changed with the gold rush, there was something very dramatic in that to me, the world before and the world after. And that shift was very much about place and something I wanted to try to capture in my writing.
3: So the place is the Sierra Nevada, and the time is the mid-century 1800s. Is that correct?
5: That's right. The book is told in two narratives that are interwoven. One is takes place over about a month in 1849, and then the other really spans the first half of the 19th century, but the chunk in the Sierra is the 1840, starting about 1840.
3: Mm-hmm. So in your mind, when you decided you were going to write this book, what came first? Did you decide you wanted to write something set in the Sierra Nevada in that time, or was it the characters, or what led you to this book?
5: It's interesting. I mean, I think I would say it's something set in the Sierra Nevada. That sounds really undramatic and not very narrative and not like an interesting story. And the reason that it grabbed me, though, was this sense of like I said earlier, the rapidity with which the world there was altered. And there was something very dramatic to me in a world that exists and then is rapidly changed and is lost. And so it was that I wanted to capture. I wanted to write about that. And that led me to character, because it was important for me then to find a character for whom that would be as disastrous, as meaningful as it would have been for the native people who were there. I didn't feel that it was my place to try to write a story from the native people's perspective solely. So I was trying to find a character for whom that would have been as dramatic a shift. And that's really what led me into the story and into the character and into the heart of the book.
3: Okay, let's talk a minute about who is Silas. Tell us about Silas.
5: Well, first of all, of course, he is a character who comes from my interior, as much as that might be frightening for me to admit in some ways. All of my characters do. But he is a man who's the way we talked about today, he would be neurodivergent. I don't like to pinpoint him as any specific kind, although he's probably somewhere on the autistic spectrum. He's, as a child, from his early childhood, struggles to fit in with other people and is more at ease with non-human animals and in the natural world. And it's very much, the story is very much a story of his desperation to find a place where he can exist without conflict, because when he's around other people, it winds up, as he talks about it, it's like he's the wick and their oil, and it strikes and he flames up. And so it's very much his journey into a corner of the world where he can exist at peace, which he eventually finds in the Sierra Nevadas. That becomes his kind of arc. And then narratively with the book, what happens is that's torn away from him with the gold rush. And that's where the more dramatic elements of the book.
3: Right. Yes. There's some very, very adventuresome, violent, traumatic scenes. It's very much a page turner and very exciting. But also there's periods of great lyrical beauty and understanding of the natural world. I would even call this an environmental novel.
5: Absolutely.
3: And so to give our readers a sense of what this sounds like, could you open the book and read a bit from a section about one of the native people's experience?
5: Okay, great. Yeah, I'd love to. So this is from what is the longest chapter in the book. It's essentially a novella within the novel. And it's the story of a relationship that develops between a mountain Maidu boy who is ostracized from his own village, his community, and finds himself alone in the natural world with only Silas as a companion. And it's the story of their relationship and the way that Silas becomes like almost like a father to the boy. This section is when the boy is going on something similar to a vision quest, but he has been denied access to his father's kukinis or spirits who support him as a shaman. And the boy is having to face that and try to present himself as someone worthy for them to reside inside him. And that's basically where this begins. So he's going on a quest to do that. I'll start just at that point. Once there was a boy who woke in a strange house, one unlike his own or any he'd ever known, woke to the breathing of another man asleep, a man stranger even than the home, skin pink and wrinkled like a newborn mouse, face sheathed in fur streaked gold as a scout squirrel's back, brown as a fisher cat, a curling pelt rising

left, tied it again around his neck. That day he wouldn't eat, stayed by the fire carving bird bones, each in his fingers a reflected sliver. In his memory, his family gathered around the stone circle in the center of their hu, feasting on salmon, his older sister's cheeks gleaming with grease as she smiled at him across the flames, his mother teaching her the dance she'd need when she became a woman. He's still too young to do more than beat the watdako rattle against his hand, its split willow clapping. An even older memory, his father wanting him to eat, playing a sapsucker, drumming his nose against the center pole, wrestling out a grub, running around the room, arms flapping, stopping before his son, feigning spitting into the small boy's tight, clamped mouth, all of them laughing. And who would make for him his red-feathered wand, his white, his mottled? Later that morning, he went down to the river and in the rain cut three willow stalks long as his arm, brought them back, peeled off their bark, hung ropes of woven milkweed from their tips, and all that day and all the next hunted the wet woods and banks for birds, hung a line across the river, dangling nooses over the water, each hoop held open by a thin of reed, climbed trees where he'd seen woodpeckers feeding and set snares over the newer holes, stalked hawks circling high above, loping for miles, trying to keep them in his sight, finally with a blunt arrow knocking a red tail down, ending its whapping with a rock. So weak with lack of eating that by the time he brought the bird back, he hardly had the strength to pluck the russet tail feathers out, tie them along one wand's dangling string, the woodpecker's crown feathers bunched at its end, the next wand strung with black ones from the woodpecker's tail, down from the hawk's dappled chest. The last yokoli with only the long white feathers of a goose. That night, he took them with his fire drill and all, and a small sack of bead-like stones and hummingbird skulls and the orange slivers of muskrat teeth he'd been gathering all summer, slung his skin bag over his shoulder, carried the yokoli to the hut's door, the feathers swinging in the last firelight, glinting, then gone. As wrapped in his deerskin, he stepped out into the drizzle. Maybe he left markers, notches in trees, stacked rocks, or maybe just in his body knew the way back, something inside drawing him ever higher and north. Maybe he followed the flight paths of birds, tracks of deer, maybe recalled the border markers chiseled and carved along the route of his fleeing nearly a year before. Maybe in hunger and fatigue, he lay down and heard beneath the ground the rumbling of water tumbling through another gorge and rising went on, led by that, his feet keeping up their ceaseless running. Or perhaps he flew, a gust lifting his buckskin cloak, the yokoli's feathers flapping as it blew him all the way to a third tributary, set him down on that northernmost fork, beside rapids birthed by the snows of peaks that rose above his people's village, still much too distant for him to see. But the river he reached on that third day of fasting made the meltwater that might have flowed over his mother's hands dip down to drink his younger sister's hair when his older washed it, the same rainwater that soaked the soil of his father's grave and ran down the steep sides of the canyon where, as the sun dropped behind the trees, he stopped, stood in the exact spot he'd been in when its light left him. Beneath the sky's last glow, his breath still gusting, he set down his fire drill, took out his twirling stick, began to whirl it between his palms, his blurred hands working down the spindle till the tinder around it smoked, caught. Then in the leap of firelight, he did not eat or even warm himself, but without pausing, put it out. Got to his feet again, went on. His running became a half-falling scramble down to the water's edge, where beside the raging river he did the same, cedar hearth and whirring stick and blooming flame and smothering it again. Through the smoke he could see the place he'd come to, where his father had come when he'd been young. The cave high in the cliff, nearly hidden by the dusk, but there, a black crack in the rock big enough for a boy to stand up in, for you to stand up in, his father had said. And though he'd never seen it, he knew it was the same, the split trunk oak growing out of the rock above, the ravine narrowing below, in the middle of the raging river, the white streaked boulder flat as if cleaved in half, the other half remaining leaning against its twin, slanted like a ramp. On the bank, he blew the flames to life again, stripped off his cloak, loincloth, and moccasins, left them by his fire drill and leather sack, took out his awl,

0: clenched it between his teeth, and with the willow wands bunched in one fist, began to leap from rock to rock till he reached the leaning boulder, jumped the chute, hauled himself up. On its twin's flat top, he set all three yokoli down, strings dangling off the edge, their feathers blowing wildly. And kneeling, naked, shivering, pulled his earlobe taut, set the awl's sharp tip against his skin, and stabbed, pushing through the blood and burning, widening the hole till, yanking it out again, he turned to his other ear. When it was done, he stood, shouted to the Kukinis that he had come, was here, waiting for them, then stepped to the edge of the flat rock and jumped. I'll stop there.
1: Thank you, Josh. You've been listening to Josh Weil read a section from his book. His brilliant and exciting and very vividly drawn book called What Came West. So this is Book Lovers Cafe, and if you are just entering in the middle of this, you can go back to the beginning by going to the podcast page, and now we'll continue talking to Josh about his book. I really wanted you to read this section because it was that whole, what you call almost a novella in the middle, was my very favorite part of the book, the relationship between Silas and the young Native man who's also estranged from his tribal group. There's a real theme here of fathers and sons, and I have to ask you, are you a father of a son?
0: I am, yes. Yeah, I have an 11-year-old boy.
1: Uh-huh. And so I don't think you could have written this unless you were. There's the father and son relationship of Silas and his father when Silas was a sensitive, troubled, and violent child, but his father didn't reject him.
0: Yeah.
1: And that's part of the narrative that goes back and forth between the history of this man, Silas, and what's currently happening to him out west. And then there's the relationship of Waloki and Silas, and how do they become almost like father and son?
0: There's three pairs, really, because there's also Silas then and his son, who he leaves, he abandons when his son Elisha is three.
1: Yes.
0: And it's no coincidence that I started writing the book when my son was three, and really struggled with, and still struggle with, the love that I have for my son and for my family in general, my stepdaughter and my wife, and the commitment that I have to my art. And I think in some ways that's very much where Silas came from and his struggles, even though it's very different for him. I feel an allegiance and a pull to my writing that requires me to kind of set it first in many ways. And especially when my son was born, it took me 2-3 years to figure out how I could, or at least figure out as best I could, I've never quite figured it out, how I could still be the loving father I wanted to be and genuinely wanted to be with my son, and yet carve out also the space to be devoted to the writing. And so there was always this pull there. Right. And in some ways, although of course I didn't abandon my family and would never do that, Silas is pulled by different things, but that are resonant, where he has huge love for his son, but also realizes that the way he is built as a human, he can't stay around his family and his son without putting them at risk of harm and self at risk of growing worse. And so that felt quite tragic to me with him, and also was wrestling with very real issues around, I would assume, a mother and daughter too, or a mother and son, but a parent and child. And I accessed that through the father-son kind of relationship. His father, there are similar things going on there. You know, his father, of course, loves his son, but the way that Silas is, he's not able to relate to him as he would wish that he could. There's a moment where his father wishes he could just tousle his son's hair, but he knows that would set him off. And so he has to hold himself at, kind of clamp himself away from the kind of demonstrative love that he would like to be able to show his son.
1: He's looking for solutions and for healings, and, you know.
0: He does. And is at heart a good man and a good father. Wanted very much, I think it would have been easier and maybe more expected to make, and maybe more usual for the time, to make Silas's parents less understanding. but I wanted them to be not something he was fleeing, but something he would have stayed with if he could have. And then to answer your question about the third pairing, that were Loki and Silas, that one is really the only successful father-son relationship that happens. And maybe it's because they're both such wounded creatures and both such sensitive and aware creatures that Loki is able to understand through his trepidation and caution in approaching this strange white man, unlike any he's ever known. And he's so observant, and he approaches him almost as if Silas is a strange wild creature. Something I very much wanted to invert the stereotypes of that. So Loki is the native character who's observing this strange creature, and he does so in such a gentle and sensitive way that he's able to understand how he can draw close to Silas and yet leave Silas the space he needs to not flee. Their relationship is built on that. And then Silas is, because of Loki's sensitivity in that way, Silas is able to be a father in the way that he wasn't able to be to the son that he abandoned, and support Loki in the end in a way that allows Loki to become not just an adult, but a shaman, mm-hmm. a son, grow into the man who he had been afraid to be, right. that had led to ostracization.
1: Yeah. And there's also another pairing, the pairing of the son, the father that is practically killed by a shot, and his face is destroyed, but he keeps searching for his son, hoping that he's still alive somewhere in the Sierra Nevada. We don't need to go into the story, but there's that other story of the power of human relationships and the love of for a child. It's just incredible. I really appreciated that. And also, being a writer, you have to be isolated. You have to go immerse yourself and disappear. So you had a little camper out there on the creek, right?
0: Yes, absolutely. My beloved old camper trailer from 1959. Yeah.
1: Mm-hmm. Mm-hmm. And let's talk about the drawings in the story, too, because as I was just beginning to read, I went, oh, look at this. You know, there's a whole page of the different kinds of moths, and then there's sign on in the forest and birds and feathers and, you know, so much, the ringtail cat. Did you always draw? Did you go out to your camper and then just draw and then think about what you were going to write that day? How did that all happen?
0: Yeah, no, it's funny. They were separate very much. I knew pretty early on in the process that there would be drawings, but I didn't do the drawings until I was through almost to the final draft, kind of the draft before the final one. So in a sense, I had placeholders, but the drawings, I knew there'd be drawings because Silas, he kind of finds peace and solace through the act of drawing from when he's a child onward. And he winds up doing these drawings as almost like a field guide to the world that he loves, that he finds in the Sierras. And then the bulk of the book is a letter that he's writing to his son that he abandoned. And he writes that letter on the backs of the drawings. So I knew I wanted to try to mimic that sense and give the reader that feeling of discovering the drawings, turning them over, and being in the world of the letter. And in the same way that Silas is trying to kind of give his son the gift of access through his eyes to his world. I wanted to do that with the reader too. So I knew the drawings would be part of it, but I was pretty scared to do them, honestly. I'm not a trained artist. I did study at Massachusetts College of Art when I was back in high school a little bit, and then, you know, did a little drawing, some classes in college, but don't consider myself a trained artist. Mm-hmm. And I knew they had to be good enough to at least not take the reader out of the believability of the book, and Silas is meant to be a good artist. So I was nervous about whether I had it in me, but in the end, it proved to be a very long, arduous process, about 6 months probably that I spent on the drawings, but one that I'm really glad I went through and that was really worthwhile and a very meditative one in many ways, especially because the drawings are done, this is part of why it took so long, they're done using the tools and in the manner of the time period. So they're done with a dip pen and a bottle of ink.
1: Oh, my goodness. Yeah.
0: Instead of like a rapidograph or something, mm-hmm. which took me probably five times as long. There's, you know, dipping the nib and wiping off the excess and doing a little scratch to make sure the line is right. And then you go in and do your line, and then you have to dip it again. So that was a whole process for me to learn. I don't know if that comes through in the drawings, but I hope that in the same way with writing, you hope that there's a layer that the reader is following along, and then also a layer that's a kind of subterranean layer that, that the reader is experiencing without focusing on it or even knowing. And I hope that the drawings also carry through a sense of the time period because of the manner in which they were done.
1: Mm-hmm. I think so. Let's talk about the research that you did for this book, because you had to know and learn a lot about the indigenous people of Northern California. And there are some ethnographic writings, Alfred Kroeber, and it really seems like you tapped into another world of knowing the languages of these people, the culture, their rituals. I must say that I have never read such precise, beautiful, and awful descriptions of things that happen in the natural world. You don't gloss things over, romanticize them, but it's just being a student myself of indigenous people. You just described step by step and so precisely so many different things, the way that they ate, the way that the women gathered the seeds, ate the grubs, what their clothing was like, what their homes were like.
0: Yeah. So I'm indebted to a few different things with that. You know, it started with ethnographic studies and Kroeber, like you mentioned, and Dixon and Powers. And I really am deeply indebted to those anthropologists because although some of their opinions are flawed and you have to take their work with a grain of salt, and sometimes it becomes offensive at right. times, their observational eye and the detail with which they would record what they saw and heard and tasted and smelled was just wonderful to experience. And mm-hmm. so my first layer of kind of research was through their work. And then after that, there was also just the experiential aspect, which of course is really fun research to get out on the ground, because of course the natural world is still the natural world, even though it's changed. And there are ways in which the stickiness of plants or whatever, you can feel that yourself.
1: Yes.
0: And then vitally after that, I realized pretty early on that I needed to get in touch with the local Nisenan community. And I met with a woman, Shelley Covert, who's tribal representative and the chairwoman of an organization called Huswe, which is means wish in Nisenan, and is a kind of cultural preservation organization. And we would meet every maybe 6 months or so. We'd have coffee, you could just get together, talk about what I was finding, talk about questions she had, questions I had, the kind of gray areas of knowledge.
1: I can see that you really listened to her, and, you know, it was basically you worked with her so that you felt like what you were writing was authentic. And we, unfortunately, are running out of time. And I'm so sad because I want to talk to you about so much more. I hope that we get to talk again and that you're writing another book with more drawings and more stories of being in the natural world and the people that in our history as well. So good luck with your writing.
0: Thank you.
1: Would you recommend a book that we should go read after this?
0: Sure. There would be a few, but if you haven't read James Welch, he's a Native American writer. He's got a book called Fool's Crow, which mm-hmm. I think is fantastic.
1: Okay. Thank you so much, Josh. We've been talking to Josh Weil. He's the author of the book, What Came West? And you have been listening to Book Lovers Cafe. It's a program for everyone who hasn't read everything. Please join me next time to talk more about books and authors. I'm your host, Chris Wilson. And you can listen to past shows and other programs on the podcast page at the website, kptz.org. Thank you, Nora, for engineering today, and we'll see you next time.

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I'm your host, DJ Eric, coming to you live from the KPTZ studio on the Fort Worden campus in beautiful Port Townsend, Washington, broadcasting live locally on 91.9 FM and streaming worldwide at kptz.org. As usual, tonight I'm going to be bringing you an array of music across genres and decades. I'm going to start the show tonight with a few reggae tunes, beginning with a song by Scott Woodruff, a.k.a. Stick Figure, the number one living reggae artist by total consumption worldwide. His songs are almost exclusively written, recorded, produced, and performed by himself, and he has surpassed over 5 billion streams and garnered a couple of gold albums. This first song, Edge of the Ocean, you'll hear, and then followed by a couple of reggae versions of other songs you'll no doubt recognize. You're listening to Jam Sandwich. I'll be with you until 8 o'clock tonight. Here is Stick Figure on KPTZ.

A little reggae to start the show today. That was Toots and the Maytals with Country Road, their version from 1974 off the album In the Dark. Before that, we heard Bob Marley's youngest son, Damian Marley, with a cover of George Harrison's My Sweet Lord. That one came out in 2023. And the show started today with Stick Figure, Edge of the Ocean. That was off a 2022 release called Wisdom. You're listening to Jam Sandwich here on KPTZ. My name is DJ Eric, here until 8 p.m. tonight. You can reach me during the show, dj@kptz.org, or on our text line, 360-217-9160. It's a beautiful evening here in Port Townsend. The sun is setting over the horizon. The marine layer finally lifted here in the late afternoon, but it's a beautiful fall day. Hope you're enjoying this evening and this music that I'm playing tonight. Up next, here are The Byrds with what some critics call the first psychedelic rock song from 1966. Here's 8 Miles High.

That was Paul Simon with a song from his fifth solo album, One Trick Pony. That song is called Late in the Evening, released in 1980. Before that, American soul trio called The Sacred Souls with a song Live for You, and that was off an album Got a Story to Tell from 2024. We also heard Benny King, best known for Stand By Me, with the 1975 song Supernatural Thing, and the Byrds got that set started with 8 Miles High from 1966. 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My name is DJ Eric, here with you for the next hour playing all kinds of music. This next block of music has a common theme, as you'll see, and it has to do with the International Distress Signal, SOS. That's the used internationally, and it was originally established for maritime use, but it's been the subject of a number of songs, and I'm going to start with one by The Police. Here's Message in a Bottle.

0: That was the Oregon trio of sisters, a band called Joseph, with the song SOS from a 2016 release, I'm Alone, No You're Not. Before that, another song called SOS by ABBA from 1975, and The Police with Message in a Bottle, perhaps the least effective form of SOS, with a song from 1979. You're listening to Jam Sandwich here on KPTZ. I've got a couple promos to play, and then we'll get back to some more music with a couple versions of I Second That Emotion coming right up.
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1: You're listening to Jam Sandwich here on KPTZ, and I want to tell you that you can join KPTZ in welcoming Portland-based Shadow House to the Uptown Pub on Saturday, October 10th. Founded by Shane McCauley, Shadow House has been captivating audiences with their nostalgic, introspective take on post-funk for nearly a decade. Their dark wave music is characterized by brooding melodies and atmospheric soundscapes with influences from early 80s bands like Joy Davison and The Cure. The Uptown Pub is located on Lawrence Street in Uptown, Port Townsend. The show starts at 9 p.m. Again, that's this Saturday, October 10th. All right, back to some more music here on Jam Sandwich. I'm going to play a couple versions of I Second That Emotion, a song written by Smokey Robinson and Al Cleveland, released in 1967 and frequently performed by the Jerry Garcia Band. So I'm going to play both versions here on Jam Sandwich. Hope you enjoy.

That was Merle Saunders and Jerry Garcia covering Smokey Robinson's I Second That Emotion. And that was from a release called Well Matched, the best of Merle Saunders and Jerry Garcia. Jerry Garcia, a band, performed that song 156 times between 1976 and 1994. Before that, the original I Second That Emotion by Smokey Robinson and the Miracles. Here's a new one from the Tedeschi Trucks Band. It's called Who I Am, here on Jam Sandwich.

That was Sarah Cahoon, Seattle's own, with a new song called Hits Right, and that's off of her new album, I've Missed You All These Years. Just came out about a month or two ago. She just announced a show in Olympia this weekend. I believe it's called the Crow House in Olympia, and she also has a pair of shows coming up at the Tractor Tavern in Seattle in December if you want to check her out. Before that, the Dave Matthews Band. One of their shorter songs, that one checks in at a minute 43 off of their 2012 album, Away From the World, that was Belly Full. And we also heard a new one from the Tedeschi Trucks Band, Who Am I? And that was off of their album that came out earlier this year called Future Soul. My name is DJ Eric, and you're listening to Jam Sandwich. I've got another 22 minutes or so, and another handful of songs lined up for you. I found this one recently. I missed this one when it came out a few years ago, but Death Cab for Cutie produced a 5-track EP of cover songs back in 2021, and it included this pretty cool cover of a TLC song called Waterfalls here on KPTZ.

The Fleet Foxes with Ragged Wood. That was off of their 2008 album, self-titled album, Fleet Foxes. Before that, Death Cab for Cutie from 2015, The Ghosts of Beverly Drive off of their album Kintsugi. And before that, another Death Cab song, a cover of TLC's Waterfalls. Really enjoyed that one. That was off a 2021 5 EP album called the Georgia EP. My name is DJ Eric. You've been listening to Jam Sandwich here on KPTZ. Up next is Radio Cascadia. Gary Forbes sitting in for DJ Douglas Furr tonight. I'm going to leave you with a couple tunes. I've got a couple instrumentals coming up, Menahan, Street Band, and Fish. But first, for all you blackbirds out there, here's Joe Cocker. Have a good night.

And there we go. Yeah. Hey, happy Wednesday. My goodness, we're a little hot here. You're listening to Radio Cascadia on KPTZ, Port Townsend, 91.9 FM, kptz.org, everywhere but here and here as well. I'm Gary. I'm sitting in tonight for Doug. Thanks for allowing me the chance to play some music. This is Radio Cascadia. And I'm from Detroit, so I don't know a lot of music from this area, but I found some stuff. And we'll start with a band that was originally from Vancouver. They have since moved east, but this is Allison Russell et al., a band named Poe Girl, and this is from the album Deer in the Night. This is Bloom, Poe Girl on KPTZ.

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We do. Strangers to Ourselves from the album Strangers to Ourselves. That's Modest Mouse. Before that, Slater Kinney from the most recent album, Little Rope, Hunt You Down. The New Pornographers from Whiteout Condition and Second Sleep. The Shins from back 2003, Shoots Too Narrow and St. Simon. We started with Pole Girl from the album Deer in the Night from 2008. That was Bloom. This is KPTZ Port Townsend. You're listening to Radio Cascadia. Got songs from the Pacific Northwest. This is something from up in Vancouver, Dan Mangan. Been making records for quite some time now. This album, Nice, Nice, Very Nice. All those people in the same device. Remember that. Kurt Vonnegut from back 2010. This is Robots.

0: Madeline and Bertram Levy from an album, Hand-Me-Downs. It's a subtitle, A Daughter's Take on Her Father's Tunes. You know those guys. They played this past July at the Fiddle Tunes, and that's one of the tunes they played. Ducks on a Pond. Anyway, before that, Kit Stymie Stovepipe and the Crowquill Night Owls from the album Snake Liquor Imagination. Clay Bartlett with Airstream from his album Fixin' to Break Down. And we started with Dan Mangan from Nice, Nice, Very Nice Robots. This is KPTZ Port Townsend. You are listening to Radio Cascadia, Songs of the Pacific Northwest. I'm Gary, sitting in here today for Douglas, who apparently is walking the Camino. Lovely. Wish I was there. Now, well, no, it's good to be here, too. We'll have something coming up from the Decemberist sub-band Black Prairie after we hear from a local sponsor.
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Lloyd Jones from Portland. That's from the Lloyd Jones Struggle. I think that's like second album, 1988. Stay Away From My Baby. Before that, Del Rey and Susie Thompson from Seattle from the Hen Party and the Bus Song. Before that, Black Prairie and Dirty River Stomp from A Tear in the Eye as a Wound in the Heart. You are listening to KPTZ Port Townsend. This is Radio Cascadia. Scary sitting in today for Douglas, who is out and about. And I got about 15 more minutes here before we roll into the, hang on a second, it's Modern Jet Set, that's what it is, right? Cool stuff, it's like a really interesting lounge, not exactly, Modern Jet Set with Iris Berkeley. You hear stuff you won't hear anywhere else, just like the rest of the places here on KPTZ, this is what we do. And thank you for supporting us. 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We do have a fun drive coming up in a couple of weeks. There's a lot going on. KPTZ is your oyster. And that is the truth. And I will have someone in during the fun drive. Group, Trio Santiago, Jonas Myers, Sammy Watson, and Tomas Ehrlichman. This is from Jonas Myers' solo work from earlier this year, a tune called Point Reyes. And here we go, Jonas Myers on KPTZ.

That's some hometown music there. Cold Comfort, Deckard Dean, Spencer Johnson, recorded by Connor Sisk. Cold Comfort from the album Why We're Here, Why We Left from 2016. Before that, Jonas Myers and Point Reyes. This is KPTZ Port Towns, and you've been listening to Radio Cascadia. It's coming up on the 9 o'clock hour, and we're going to turn it over to Modern Jet Set. Until then, just think about one thing going on this Saturday. Join KPTZ in welcoming Portland-based Shadow House to the Uptown Pub this Saturday. Founded by Shane McCauley, Shadow House has been captivating audiences with their nostalgic, introspective take on post-punk for nearly a decade. Their dark wave music is characterized by brooding melodies and atmospheric soundscapes with influences from early 80s bands like Joy Division and The Cure. The Uptown Pub, you know where that's at, located on Lawrence Street in Uptown Port Towns, and the show starts at 9 p.m. Well, I will be back tomorrow morning for Soundings AM. This is Gary. Thank you for listening. Thanks to Karen, Claire, and Joe for hanging in with me from way down there in Bend, Oregon. And I've enjoyed every minute of this, and I'll be back next time. Here is something from Wayne Horvitz in my lab. This is Pop Client on KPTZ.

Welcome aboard, my friends. You are tuned to Modern Jet Set. Thank you for flying the fancy skies. My name is Iris Berkeley. I am your pilot and your flight attendant for flight number 318 of the soundtrack to your utterly fabulous Secret Agent Oh So Funky Life. And this flight we took off accompanied by some Occitan krautrock from a French four-piece called Brahma. It's a new single called Le Rave, which means, well, the rave. We're going to rave on this plane. We've also got Echoes of Zoo in the background right now. They're out of Belgium, a quartet with a single inspired by the ways animals coordinate as swarms, herds, and flocks. The record's called Collective Intelligence, and this song is Higher Levels. We are going to be hitting some higher levels. We're going to be hitting that cruising altitude in a matter of moments. But if in the meantime you need to page any of our in-flight crew, just hit that button above your head with a picture of a party hat on it, and someone will be around to help you out shortly. You can also email the flight deck anytime at all, day or night, at mail@modernjetset.com. Looking at the flight plan, and I think you should probably leave those passports out, we are going all over this great earth. So stick around. It's Modern Jet Set.

Thank you for flying with Modern Jet Set. I am Iris Berkeley. We're about a third of the way through this hour-long flight, and that last set started off with Adrian Young. The Jazz's Dead Label lead is asking himself what a Ghanaian producer would have made in 1976 if he was making an American disco record. And that's what we heard. 2025's Afro Disco Makossa, the song was number one. After that, Pigeon, they're out of Margate in the UK, loving this album from 2026 on Memphis Industries called Out of National. We heard Future Country. And New Constellations after that. Debut record from the Portland duo of Harley Case and Josh Smith. It's called Hot Blooded. From the record, it comes in waves. Nkono Tellis is in the background right now with a song called Love Got a Hold of Me on Love Vibration. That's a Soundwave Records compilation of the Cameroonian-born, Nigerian-based super producer's solo work. And we'll keep these vibes going for as long as we possibly can. If you have any ideas, you need any thoughts, you got any feedback, it's mail@modernjetset.com. But just tilt that seat back and relax. We're all hanging out together.

Bill Nelson from 1984 to bring us to the first half of today's Modern Jet Set Flight. We just heard a special 7-inch version of Acceleration from the Bebop Deluxe frontman. Before that, Josh DaCosta from 2026's debut New Wave Graveyard. We heard Slip By, and one more retro track from Monument's Italian synth-pop duo. We heard Oblivious. So we are halfway through today's Modern Jet Set Flight. We're getting soulful in the second half, so just relax. We got you covered. And as always, thank you for flying the fancy skies.

It's Modern Jet Set. I hope you're enjoying this little hour-long sky party, and we had a bunch of soulful vibes in that last set. Started it off with Don't Let Me Down, and it's a brave move to do a Beatles cover, but Lee Fields does it well, teaming up with his longtime keyboardist Toby Pasner of the Olympians on a single from 2026. After that, the Womack sisters, the granddaughters of Sam Cooke, the daughters of Cecil and Linda Womack. They've got an amazing pedigree, and it's an amazing self-titled album. We heard You Went Away Too Long. After that, Abibio Sound Machine. New single from Abibio Sound Machine. It's a B-side called Love, ahead of a record that's going to be produced by Max Grinhard. So looking forward to that one. And Karate Boogaloo in the background with Wet Day Timetable. That is an instrumental soul quartet out of Melbourne, part of the College of Knowledge Collective. So if you find yourself in need of some more Jet Set Lovin' during the rest of your week, you are in luck. You can find an instant replay of this most recent flight on modernjetset.com, plus archives and goodies for you frequent flyers. Or if you want, you can just say hi anytime at all. The email is mail@modernjetset.com. We'll take things in a slightly different direction as we truck on over to our final destination here on this plane. It's Modern Jet Set.

0: And friends, we are beginning our final descent here on Modern Jet Set. We got Mirror Gazer in the background with Tim Kaye's remix of Loaded Desire. Before that, Grace Cummings, Australian singer-songwriter and stage actor with I'm Not Crazy from Blood Horse. Heard from Ebb, that's Ebb with three B's, and Come Alive from 2026's debut Shallow Hits, and Will Epstein with a song called Dishwasher off a record called Yeah Mostly, 11 songs. They're all dealing with pretty mundane topics, but I guess we can all relate. I'm Iris Berkeley. I want to sincerely thank you for joining me on today's Flight of Fancy. Until next week, may your champagne flute overflow, and we'll meet right back here next time for another extra fancy flight. If you're anything you left today, don't forget, you can get all this information over at modernjetset.com, including a full show archive. But until we meet again, stay safe, stay sane, stay sassy, and most importantly, stay sexy, my friends.
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3: 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We stream at kptz.org, and we scream against the grain. I'm DJ Mars, sitting in for Dean tonight, and we're going to celebrate somebody real sweet's birthday.

My previous experience in radio makes me think that that one might be what we used to call a red dot. DJ Mars with you on Against the Grain, and I'm sitting in for Dean tonight. It's KPTZ, Port Townsend, and we started the set out to celebrate the birthday of Brian Connolly, who was the lead singer for Sweet. And go ahead, naysayers, say Sweet wasn't a metal band or a punk band. Oh, but they were right on the edge of it. You can call them glam. You can call them bubblegum. Screw you. Dead Man Walking did Rock and Roll Kills, but we heard Sweet with I Want to Be Committed and then No You Don't, which was done later on by Pat Benatar. That's right. Now, she wasn't metal. We heard Off. Featuring the lead vocals of Keith Morris, who once was the lead singer for the Circle Jerks, and that was Over Our Heads from Live from the BBC. That was a Record Store Day issue in like 2015, I think. And we just heard the big boys all the way from Texas with We're Not In It to Lose, and that comes from a really swell album. Another thing I learned

about while doing college radio back in the day. Big Boys' album Lullabies Help the Brain Grow, and they reissued it last year on pretty cool pink vinyl that kind of goes with the pink on the cover of the album. All right, DJ Mars with you, and we're going to continue with the heavy metal and punk and hard rock and whatever else I am slipping in to the show tonight. And this one, speaking of that, is for the Countess, and it's called Wild About You. This is KPTZ.

Hey, you're listening to Against the Grain, and this is KPTZ, Port Townsend, DJ Mars with you. And I just played you two bands that most people who know me would never expect were things that I liked. Right there was Nazareth. They're not from America. They're actually from Scotland. And that was called Hair of the Dog, the title track from their 1975 album, which astounded me as a 12-year-old kid because they were saying son of a bitch on the radio. And now I've just said it. But it actually is something you can say, but it wasn't something you heard regularly. And before that, we heard UFO recorded live on their 1978 tour, and that was Dr. Doctor. Now, I was in a band in around that time, and we got, I don't know how we got this gig, but we got a gig to play a high school dance. It was the rival high school of mine. I went to a high school called Pacifica in Garden Grove, California, and I would have graduated there in 1981, except my family moved up to Seattle, so I graduated from a high school in the Seattle area. But anyway, I went to Pacifica, and somehow my band got hired to play a dance back when they had live bands and dances at high schools. And we played a dance at Garden Grove High School, which is in the same school district, but, you know, a rival school. So somehow they hired us to play this dance, and we were, like, looking for songs to do. We weren't playing any of our own music yet. So I really liked Dr. Doctor. They were playing it on, gosh, was it KLOS or KMET, one of the FM radio stations down there in the Orange County, LA area. So we did it. Somewhere there is a cassette tape of it. My guitar is out of tune. My singing is horrible. And my lead guitar playing really left something to be desired of. Before UFO and Nazareth, we heard the Dickies with their version of the Gigantor theme. We started out with the Saints All the Way from Australia by way of England, and that was Wild About You, and yes, I did dedicate that to someone. And I'm dedicating this one to the Countess as well, because she likes this band a lot. I am not quite as fond of them, but the cover version that they're doing here is a cover version of a band that is my favorite. Here's Guns N' Roses on KPTZ. Is she really going out with him?

Hey, Dave, not too bad there. Dave Mustaine, as in Megadeth, and that is their cover of Anarchy in the UK, the Sex Pistols classic. And Dave and I grew up almost right next door to each other in Orange County, and we didn't know each other then, but we met each other many years later in the early 2000s when I was working for a particular guitar company in Southern California, and Dave came along, and I signed him to an endorsement for a few years. He was with us before he moved on to another guitar company, and Megadeth with Anarchy in the UK. This is Against the Grain. I'm DJ Mars, filling in for Dean this week, and we also heard another cover, Judas Priest covering, of all people, Joan Baez with Diamonds and Rust, and we heard Guns N' Roses doing The Damned's New Rose, and that is part of where they got their name from, incidentally. It's about 10:45, and I'm here with you until midnight, and I have, coming up in the next hour or so, I've got Corrosion of Conformity. I'm going to play you some Pantera, possibly Soulfly, and even some Slayer. That's right. But we're going to get some punk rock in there. And we're also going to do this one because this is another group sort of like Sweet, where they were sort of glam, but they definitely were not your typical thing. They come all the way from Manhattan, baby. It's the New York Dolls. This is Against the Grain on KPTZ.

laid low in the quietness and in the darkness. Now was the moment. And with one terrifying leap, he sprang out of the wardrobe, wearing nothing but his white fronts and a pair of Wellington boots. And spying himself in the mirror, he

was of Tizer on the bookshelf. And he did spend 10 minutes in deadly combat with the duvet until it was vanquished. And then, with stealth, he drew near his bow. And in one all-powerful blow, he smote the curtains, bringing them down in a heap at his feet. And then he faced his adversary.

Oh boy, 11 o'clock at KPTZ, Port Townsend, having a lentil nightmare, which is what I have whenever lentils are served. That's not always true, but it's pretty close. DJ Mars sitting in for Dean tonight on Against the Grain. We heard Black Flag with Gimme Gimme Gimme from their classic 1981 hardcore album called Damaged. Heard Slayer in there as well with Raining Blood from their classic Rain in Blood, and New York Dolls with Jet Boy. Hey, join KPTZ this Saturday night in welcoming Portland-based Shadow House to the Uptown Pub. That's Saturday night, October 10th. It is a post-punk band. And they are, what does it say here? They've been captivating audiences with their nostalgic, introspective take on post-punk for nearly a decade. It says, their dark wave music is characterized by brooding melodies and atmospheric soundscapes with influences from early bands like Joy Division and The Cure. The Uptown Pub is, of course, located on Lawrence Street in Uptown Port Townsend. Show starts at 9 o'clock that Saturday night. Shadow House at the Uptown Pub. Uptown. Let's keep the music going now. These guys are from Australia. They are not the Saints, but they're awfully good, and they're called Angel City. This is from their album Dark Room. And here you have it. This is KPTZ.

I can only imagine what my parents would have felt if I had brought that record home at the time. That is Flipper from their album Generic Flipper, and that's Sex Bomb. Probably their most popular tune, and quite noisy. And yeah, it'll be tough getting to sleep tonight. I'm here until midnight, too, subbing for Dean. I'm DJ Mars. This is Against the Grain. And we are bringing you all kinds of goodness and badness tonight. We heard Motley Crue before Flipper with Livewire and the Angels, or Angel City as they were known here in the United States, with their song Devil's Gate. And great to be here. This is my second time subbing for Dean on Against the Grain. And though I generally don't tend to be doing much after 10 o'clock, except for sleeping, I do enjoy the punk rock and the metal, so here we are. And I'm DJ Mars, and I'm always game to try something I haven't tried yet. So, there we go. Hey, it's great to be with you, and I wanted to remind you that in celebration of Fire Prevention Week, our own East Jefferson Fire and Rescue invites you to Fire and Rescue Fest with family fun for kids and adults. I'm assuming they're also going to have some activities that teach you how to deal with fire prevention. There will be firefighter demonstrations, yes, antique and new apparatus. What does that mean? Along with interactive activities. There it is. So the event is this coming Saturday, October 10th. It's from 10 to 2 in front of Station 1 of the East Jefferson Fire and Rescue in Port Townsend. So I hope you will attend that one and bring the kiddies along, because who doesn't want to play around on a fire truck or, you know, hold a huge hose and squirt a bunch of other kids or whatever they're going to do there. And see some of the old fire trucks, maybe. I don't know. Anyway, I got some more of the punk rock for you, and this is another one that came up in my days doing college radio in the early 80s. This is a band called The Vandals and Anarchy Burger, Hold the Government. This is KPTZ.

Ah, X-ray specs. Oh, bondage up yours. All the way from London, England. Polystyrene and her band. Also heard Stiff Little Fingers. They were from Ireland. And the Dogs from Los Angeles, California. Also heard Gaytheist right before that from Portland. And that's from their album, How Long Have I Been on Fire? I saw them play one time at the Manresa Castle here in town, and they were so damn good that just last year I got to see them in Spokane, of all places. And Spokane's greatest punk band, which is called Itchy Kitty, played, and they were great too. I don't know if I have any Itchy Kitty on me here tonight. I'm going to see if I can find some. So, yeah, there you go. It's DJ Mars with you, filling in for Dean on... I was going to say Anarchy Burger, but no, the name of this show is not Anarchy Burger, although that wouldn't be a bad name. It's called Against the Grain, and it's music on the noisier side of things. But, you know, that's why we put it on later at night. So those of you who are going to actually try to get some sleep can do so. So hopefully you will. We're going to hear something now from... the late, great Ozzy Osbourne and his band. You know this one, I'm sure. We're also going to hear Corrosion of Conformity right after this. But let's hear all about War Pigs. This is KPTZ, Port Townsend.

Clean My Wounds from Corrosion of Conformity. KPTZ is the station you're tuned into, and this show's called Against the Grain. I am not the usual host. My name is DJ Mars, and I am filling in for DJ Dean, or just Dean. I think it just goes by Dean. Anyway, some of us put DJ in front of our air name, and some of us don't. Anyway, Corrosion of Conformity with Clean My Wounds, and we heard Black Sabbath before that with War Pigs. We have time for just a few more, and because we're done at midnight, I'm going to bring you a few more, and they're going to be the punk rock side of things, and I could not resist playing this double bill because they played together in San Francisco at Winterland in 1978, I think, and it was the Sex Pistols' last ever gig. Now, this is a studio version of one of their songs, but we're going to hear the Sex Pistols and San Francisco's own Avengers, who opened the show. And then whatever else we have time for. So here are the Sex Pistols. This is DJ Mars saying thanks for tuning in tonight, and it's been my pleasure to do this. Maybe Dean will have me back sometime. We got some problems, though, first, so let's solve those right now. This is KPTZ.

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often described as having a mystical folk perspective, the Minnesota-based Aaron Tank is a guitar singer-songwriter who blends a few different genres together into his narrative blues and dream folk sound. He's also the founding member of the Stardust Collective, an alt-rock project also based out of Minnesota. And of course, he's teamed up with an artist who also had another recent addition into the rotation, Kat Lavelle. In fact, I do believe she's on backing vocals on I Got the Will, the track getting us into this hour today on the mainstream. I'm Brett Mabee, Nahuas Kanakagwego. I'm thankful you're well, and I always hope there are good minds everywhere across our beautiful Mother Earth. If you need a quick pick-me-up, you've made it to the right place. If you need some good music to unwind, you've made it to the right place once again. And as always, I'll be taking care of all your musical needs for the remainder of our time, as we will be adding two new songs into the library, one of which comes by Darla Daniels, and our first new addition is this one from Sylvanesso. Sledge is one of the standout tracks from their newest album, Owl. It came out September 11th, and without further ado, turn it up and sing along with a track from their first full-length album in 4 years. Enjoy your listening on the mainstream.

The Twisted Teens, Hand Me a Cigarette, from their Florida Water Blues, today on the mainstream. Before that was Yard Act with When the Laughter Stops, featuring Katie J. Pearson, found on the Where's My Utopia album. And again, we heard Sylvan Esso's Sledge, one from their newest album, Ow. First time we're hearing that in the rotation on your new favorite show. I'm so glad we can have some of this time together. And as always, I like to get that friendly reminder out that you're always welcome to stay in touch as well. I love hearing about your listening experiences on this newly reimagined mainstream show. And as always, you can use brett@mainstreamradio.net or use the chat feature on the homepage of the full website. And if you want to take your indigenous music listening another step further, be sure to check things out at nv1.org, the full website for all things Native Voice One Native American Radio Network. Before this first half is through, we'll be hearing some 2088, also one from Post-Sex Nachos. I still want to introduce the latest from Seyoun Kuti and Egypt 80, and I do have some Darla Daniels coming up as well. As we get back into things right now, you might recall Joanna Gruesome. This band, The Tubbs, is a spin-off from that collective. In fact, they're a part of a huge DIY collective. Their network includes bands like Sniffany and the Knits, Garden Center, PC World, X-Boyd, and so much more. Their debut album, Dead Meat, became a surprise critical hit, earning a Metacritic score of 78 out of 100. They also landed on year-end lists for Mojo, Stereo Gum, and The Observer. Their newest album, Hard Life, is their, quote, harsh moral inventory, and Rolling Stone UK calls it their best album yet. From that release, it's Now and Then, keeping us going today on the mainstream.

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All right, I'm Brett Mabe, and joining you once again at least a couple more times before we do officially wrap up the hour. And as always, a shout out to a few friends this time around who are dialed in the W233AH 94.5 FM in and around Monticello, New York. 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There's a good chance you can take me, these great songs, and all of your community news, personalities, and the tunes you know and love with you wherever you go. Before our time is up, we'll be getting in a new one from Seyoun Kudi and Egypt 80. In fact, I'll be back in just a few to tell you a little bit about their newest single. Also, looking ahead, Wolastoq artist Mike Byrne, Crow guitarist Carrie Morin, and one from Métis singer-songwriter Darla Daniels. Getting us back into this block is the lead singer of Little Dragon, of course, Yukimi Nagano. She's still considered to be one of the most prolific collaborators in modern alternative electronic music. She's teamed up with Gorillaz on Empire Ants into Binge, De La Soul on Drown, Odessa on Light, Mac Miller on the Festival, just to name a few. Right now, it's her Get It Over single, getting us back into this block. On the mainstream, Masaru Londa, J. Tight Kwan, Sabinet Gag. Sing along and have some fun.

All right, in an effort to shake things up just a little bit, that was our newest addition into the rotation. Of course, Seyoun Kuri and Egypt 80's newest single, DJB, came out September 18th, and it is one of their most socially charged tracks that have been a part of the rollout for their November 6th, Not Them. The name DJB itself stands for Devil Just Busy, and it's his phrase for the forces, whether they're political, spiritual, or social, that overwhelm people and destabilize society. Before our newest edition, we also heard Black Lips Zulu Saints from their Season of the Peach, and it was Yukimi's Get It Over that kicked off the half. Thank you for spending some of your time with me today. I can't wait to do this again. And as always, the more the merrier. So tell your friends and family, we like to shake things up around here. And check your local listings, as I do broadcast 7 days a week, 3 hours a day. There is a good chance you'll be joining me sooner than later. And don't forget, you can always tune in 24/7 from your desktop, laptop, mobile device, or tablet. The first artist of this final set is a Championship Red River Jigger, which is quite coincidental, as I'm an Allegheny River Champion Jigger. Darla Daniels recently put out her Music to Me single. Of course, that's one of the more recent additions into the rotation. It's also worth pointing out that she is an MSGC Arts and Cultural Award winner back in 2023. 13 years before that, she won the Young Woman of Vision Award, and rewinding even more to 2008, she was awarded Aboriginal Youth Female Role Model of the Year Award. She's got a lot to sing about, and I love this Music to Me. A great track to leave you with as we part ways today on the main stage.

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1: Yep.
2: Before embarking on a successful solo career, Dottie Anderson, the Swedish indie pop singer-songwriter, sang with her three younger sisters in the band Aeson, and they supported bands like Milo and Matt Simons, and playing at a number of Swedish festivals. And she originally trained as a drummer, which still shapes her rhythmic, hands-on production style. I wouldn't quite say it's rhythmic in the sense of Stevie Ray Vaughan, but I do love her latest album, Anderson Funeral Home. And that's a recent addition with I Love Being Sad, which you might recall was inspired by an ex who told her she was too sad all the time. Well, in response, she says she counts it as a blessing to be able to feel so deeply. I can get down with that as well. I'm Brett Mabee, and I won't take up too much of your time, at least not right now. I'll be back with details as to how you can submit music a few different ways for consideration in the rotation. And as I look ahead, we'll be hearing from Samantha Crane, one from Ruby Waters. Later on, the latest from indigenous punk rocker Misha Louie and her band Misha and the Spanx. We're going to kick off this set with Brooke Combe, but not before this Daptone Records artist, The Sacred Souls. They released One and the Same with producer Victor Axelrod at the end of July. Axelrod is described as the reggae soul architect behind The Frighteners and countless Daptone deep cuts. Turn it up with One and the Same. Let me know what you think about it. I'll be back before you know it. Then to Gay Eye Hachigus right here on the mainstream.

Natasha Fisher's Ice and Bordeaux Wine, right here on your new favorite show. We also heard of Venna's Myself, a track found on her Malik album and featuring Georgia Smith. Earlier than that, we heard Brooke Combs' Love Was Made of Stone, and it was These Sacred Souls and Victor Axelrod's One and the Same that we officially introduced into the rotation. If you're just now getting here, always keep in mind that you can get caught back up at mainstreamradio.net and that it's a great site to check out some of the many productions associated with Turtle Island Tunes, Full Moon Radio, LLC, the parent company of the Mainstream with Brett Mabee, Gynol, and the Full Moon Radio itself. I always love hearing from you as well, so use the chat feature or email me at brett@mainstreamradio.net. You can also use that email address to submit your high-quality MP3s that are professionally recorded for consideration in the rotation. And if you do prefer physical media, the P.O. Box can be found on the About Us tab, once again, on the bookmark full website. I'll be back with you in the second half. It's going to be Cherokee singer Agalizaga helping to wind down this half. And speaking of great artists in and around Oklahoma, Samantha Crane's coming up with a song inspired by Irish author James Joyce's best-selling novel, I don't know if that's the right term, but iconic novel, Ulysses. Helping us to get back into this set, though, is a Canadian singer-songwriter who, throughout her years, was nominated for Alternative Album of the Year, specifically at the 2022 Juno Awards. She's been performing on stage with her mother since the age of 4. She was busking by 12 and playing bars by 13. Turn it up and sing along with Ruby's Get a Grip, a great reminder for myself and perhaps you today on the Mainstream.

All right, you're listening to The Mainstream, and I'm Brett Mabee. Before we officially kick off this somewhat jazzy set that's helping us to get into the second half, a quick shout-out to friends who are dialed in to KRAR 91.1 FM in and around Española, New Mexico. It's great to have you here, and if you want to take your indigenous radio experience to the next level, check things out at nv1.org. And don't forget that The Mainstream plays multiple times throughout the week, a whole lot on Sundays and throughout the weekends, but also every Monday through Friday from 10 a.m. to 1 p.m., right before Native America Calling with your host, Sean Spruce. Before our hour's up, Stella Standing Bear. And as I was mentioning, I have a somewhat jazzy set of some really awesome artists, including Nez Perce composer Julia Keefe. We're going to kick off the block, though, with an artist who taught himself to play piano because of a John Legend song. Alpha Mist also used hip-hop sampling as his gateway to jazz. I've always said that hip-hop sampling is a gateway drug. He also started making his own music at 15, and I really like the concept behind his debut album, Antiphone, which includes conversations with his brothers, where they discuss things like family, identity, and responsibility. And that album right there became a breakout success with over 10 million YouTube views. Enjoy Alpha Mist's All Time featuring Tawio today on The Mainstream.

from Julia Keefe's Mildred Bailey Project. That already came on well over a year ago now. It's hard to believe. That's her take on Mildred's rocking chair today on the mainstream. And if you don't know about Mildred Bailey, you gotta look her up because she is truly one of the original innovators in jazz. And I've said it often, if there's no Mildred Bailey, there's no Bing Crosby. And that's a fact. You can go look that up. She was, of course, an iconic Salish singer-songwriter that really helped to put indigenous people into the jazz scene right from the beginning. And in fact, that's what Julia Keefe's Mildred Bailey Project is all about, helping to be a steward of that iconic singer's legacy. Earlier, we also heard Yasmin Williams, Sunny Rain, and it was Alpha Miss All Time featuring Talia. Thank you for joining me, and I look forward to the next chance we have to do just this. And as always, I broadcast 3 hours a day, 7 days a week, so join me sooner than later. Give me a call as well if you fancy phone calls, the old-fashioned kind. You can dial 1-888-362-9970. It is toll-free. I don't know if there are any tolled 1-800 numbers anymore. That's kind of a thing of the past, I suppose. But either way, stay in touch. Press 1 for the mainstream, 2 for Gyno, or 3 for more information about the Full Moon Radio itself. I have David Bowie's take on a Kinks classic coming up right after this one, from the one and only Misha and the Spanx. Vision for You is the second song on their newest EP, Visions. It came out September 18th, courtesy of Red Music Rising. And without further ado, for your consideration and approval, Turn It Up with Misha Louie and Sean Hamilton, a.k.a. Misha and the Spanx. Let me know what you think about this track, and be good to yourself and each other. And as always, keep on keeping on with the mainstream.

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You know, I'll be the first to admit that as a youngster, I might have found Mimi O'Bonswin's mantra of get out of my mind and into my body a little bit on the cheesy side. But as I'm now in my 40s, I don't mind the cheese. I'm going to say that right up front. And in fact, that's been a meditation as I've been on my walks here recently as well. And Mimi's great to remind us all that we're worthy. That's a part of her newest album, Evoke, released August 28th. She's already been having some stellar showcases spotlighting the new release, including at the Harborfront Center, the Music Garden Concerts series in Toronto on September 27th. She also performed September 25th at a Free Quebec concert. So some really great things happening with one of the most down-to-earth artists I've ever had the privilege of knowing. I'm Brett Mabee, and if you're just now tuning in for the very first time, welcome to this newly reimagined mainstream music scene. There's a little bit of something for everyone, and if you're a music lover who likes a broad range of music, well, this show is really, really for you. So stick around. We'll be hearing from Neon Trees later on. Candace Twance, the Toronto-based Indigenous artist who records as Sea Ballast. Also, Moccasin Gaze rockers Adam Sturgeon and Daniel Monkman, a.k.a. Ombigaze. We're going to kick off this block in some funky fashion, specifically with Bootsy Collins. Of course, the legendary bassist who joined James Brown's band at the age of 19. And literally, the band changed overnight because him and his brother, Catfish Jones, joined the band together. And their explosive playing literally defined the sound of Get Up, I Feel Like Being a Sex Machine, and Super Bad. Brown later said that Bootsy's bass was too funky for the old guard. And you might recall his iconic space bass, that custom-made star-shaped instrument. He's teaming up with Buffalo artist Billy Sheen, who my dad got to see perform back in the day with Talis, right here on the Allegheny Territory. They have a fitting and funky tribute for the late, great Bernie Worrell, with Bernie in the Sky, found on Bootsy's latest album, Metal Health, today on the

I used our instruments to cry. So when I look into the sky, true friends will never die.

To the P. Parliament Funkadelic.

want to feel something before I lay my head down on Jesus. I want to witness something heavy, something real, just before I lay my head down.

Summit Dub Squats, Higher Ground Dub, today on the Mainstream. We also heard Ghost Keeper's Balloon Moon, often misheard as Blue Moon. It's actually Balloon Moon. And we heard Bootsy Collins. Well, you know, I might actually mumble a little bit too. I've been told that once or twice. Kicking off that set was Bootsy Collins, Burning in the Sky. I always want to say with diamonds, featuring, of course, bass behemoth Billy Sheen. If you're just now tuning in, I'm Brett Mabee, and as always, get caught back up a few different ways. And mark this webpage for quick and easy access. It's

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You're always welcome to use the chat feature. Drop me a line. Join the email list. I'll be utilizing that here a lot more. And there's so much really happening that it's actually hard to talk about all the features on the website. I'm always adding more. So go check things out for yourself. I'll join you again in the second half, where we'll be enjoying songs from the likes of Kid Calling Cartel, Venturing, Julian Taylor, just to name a few. As we get ready to get back into this set, it's Rachel Coltrona, the Perth-based singer-songwriter, who's going to be kicking things off right here with this track. Turn it up with Notting Hill, and don't go anywhere. We still have a lot more music ahead today on the Mainstream.

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I'll be back after one from Alva, in this block, Thea May, and this one from the Ojibwe experimental indie rocker, originally from Thunder Bay, Candace Twance. She blends lo-fi indie sound with her surreal symbolic visuals. Looking at some of her accolades, in 2022, she won the Barbara LaRon Emerging Artist Award for her abstract, land-rooted work. Turn it up with Sea Ballast and Ghost Fight as we kick off the second half in true rock and fashion today.

Alva's Multiflexer, a single that we got into the rotation during the first season of The Mainstream with Brett Mabee. And we also heard Kid Calling Cartel's Living on the Wild Side, Thea May's Gone, and it was Sea Ballast with Ghost Fight that got us into the half. I hope you enjoy the rest of your day, and as always, join me sooner than later. Bring your friends and family. I'll bring the groovy tunes and some sound bites that'll hopefully not drive you away. As always, I broadcast 7 days a week, 3 hours a day. If there's a song that caught your ear and you don't have Shazam available, head on over to the full website for the digital archive. In this final set, venturing, but not before, this band, whose name literally means they are noisy. In the Anishinaabe language, Ombigaze literally translates to he, she is noisy. And that's a pretty good way to describe the collaboration between Zune's Daniel Monkman and Status Non-Status's Adam Sturgeon. Together, they also include Polaris-recognized projects. And right now, you're invited to turn it up with Connecting, a great track to leave you with as we part ways on The Mainstream.

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The Montreal-based Yannis Rianta, who happens to have quite the cult following in Japan due to his debut album City Whispers, selling out in over 80 stores within months, giving him an unexpected international following. And it's worth pointing out that he did it all with no major promotion. So that's pretty cool stuff. That's Yannis's Different Times from his newest album, In Awe, getting us into this hour on the mainstream. Nyawai Skanakagwego, Brett Mabini Gyaso, Gautna Wondi Edwasa Wen Ongwenyo Engi, Agajengwa, Gautni Goyo, Haitkwa Agajengwa, Esedanet Kedo, Nanganwanisa Date. Not only do I hope there are good minds everywhere, I also hope that you're going to have some fun today. And whether you're tuning in for the first time or a longtime listener of the show, I value this relationship and look forward to you sticking around for the entire time. If for whatever reason you do have to step away, you can always get caught back up digitally at mainstreamradio.net. In the hour, we'll be hearing a new one from your old droog, also the latest from 90s rocker Beck, and more immediately is one from the Strokes, and this one from Actress. This newest edition is the third single from Actress's newest album, Radical Frame. So turn it up and sing along with Ending, and let me know what you think about it. I'll be back with details as to how to stay in touch in just a few today on the mainstream.

The Strokes, Falling Out of Love, from their latest album, Reality Awaits, on the mainstream. And earlier in the set, we heard, for the first time, it was Actresses with Ending, a part of his newest album, Radical Frame. Thank you for joining me. If you're just now getting here, once again, I'm Brett Mabee. And unless you're new to the show, you probably already know that. You might even know that I'm always looking for great new music, but you might not have the details readily available as to how to submit your own original compositions for consideration in the rotation. Now, anybody that knows me and anybody that knows this show already understands that there's a wide, eclectic range of tunes for all music lovers to enjoy. But you should also keep in mind that there are a few ways to get your songs in for consideration. A, you can email them to me at brett@mainstreamradio.net, or if you prefer physical media, send those out to Brett Mabee, Turtle Island Tunes, Full Moon Radio, P.O. Box 252, Salamanca, New York, 14779. And I should also, again, emphasize that even if you're not a professional singer-songwriter, there's a good chance that you know the great new music in your local scene. And if there are bands that are gaining more notoriety and expanding their audience but haven't quite achieved mainstream status yet, that's another use for the show. So give me the lead and I'll get their songs on as well. Before this hour is officially through, we're going to be hearing from Drug Dealer, the band. Also, Seneca Lo-Fi artist Chauncey Tales. He hails from the Gutgeskel territory. That's the stage name of Clarence Seneca Jr. His dad did some amazing work in the field of Seneca language revitalization, and his contributions to the scene will forever be remembered. I got to meet Chauncey a couple years back now. It's almost been about 2 years at a gala event. So anyway, stick around for one from him. As we get back into the set, we're heading out to, I do believe, Michigan with James Filkins.

He's an acoustic guitarist and composer known for organic, atmospheric, instrumental music inspired by nature, the Great Lakes region, and alternative tunings. A self-described sonic meanderer, you're welcome to enjoy Rose and Hummingbird from his dog-eared...

As we get back into our listening for the hour, a quick and friendly reminder that there's a whole lot of ways to tune into the mainstream, and right now, I want to thank all the friends who are dialed in on NV1.org. That's the full website for all things Native Voice One, Native American Radio Network. And keep in mind that not only can you listen on the World Wide Web, but you can also live stream from their free app that's available for both Android and Apple users. I'll be back after one from Alex G. More immediately, it's this one from Beck, who just put out his first album of entirely new material in 7 years. Courtesy of Capitol Records and released September 18th, his newest release, Ride Lonesome, was mixed by Nigel Goodrich, his longtime collaborator from Sea Change, which this song and album is really reminiscent of, and Mutations. Recorded at United Studios in Hollywood. Turn it up and enjoy In the Night. I'll be back with you one last time today on the mainstream.

Alex G's Afterlife from his Headlights release today on the mainstream. We also heard Danita Large's take on Iron Maiden's Run to the Hills. And once again, from an album that The Guardian, Mojo, Wall Street Journal, and New York Times has already praised, I'm talking specifically about Beck's Ride Lonesome. That was a standout track in the night that kicked off the half. I can't wait to do this again, and as always, you're welcome to check those listings. I broadcast every day of the week for multiple hours, so perhaps you'll be joining me sooner than later. And if you're just not getting all 3 hours on your favorite local airwaves, very kindly, have your station reach out to Nola Daves Moses at nola@nv1.org. And I have to emphasize that very kindly part because sometimes fans of the show start acting like Beatles fans during the height of Beatlemania. I'm just kidding, but I guess one can wish, right? I don't know if anybody acts like that about radio anymore. But anyway, I look forward to hearing from you as well. If you're enjoying the show and there's a song that stands out, be sure to reach out to me at brett@mainstreamradio.net. Some Thundercat coming up, and there's one from Brazil. Our second new addition for the hour comes to us from Your Old Droog. And this song, Pavlovian Effect, is a metaphor to examine how online reward loops, likes, clout, outrage cycles, are conditioning artists and listeners. In fact, he's even gone on record to offer a sharp critique of how social media conditioning is warping not only hip-hop, but human behavior at large. Also featuring A. Reese, Masta Ace, and DJ Harrison, enjoy Pavlovian Effect and let me know what you think about it. I'll be back with you soon. And we'll turn off our minds, relax, and float down the mainstream together. Enjoy.

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The Chicago-based Empty Pockets actually have a long history. They formed back in 2006, originally as Josh and the Empty Pockets, and it was all born from a Buddy Holly musical, as Josh Solomon was cast as Buddy Holly. Fellow bandmates Nate Bellin and Danny Rosenthal played the Crickets, and during that run, they met singer Erica Brett, who, with her signature vocal stylings, helped to really shape their sound. And what's really cool, and how I came to know the band, is that they had a free CD giveaway. All you had to do was cover shipping, and I just saw some numbers on that, and apparently that led to about 100,000 CDs being picked up, which really helped to broaden the Empty Pockets range. And I've been in a little bit of touch with them, and they were kind enough to get me some tags, and I hope that it's certainly not the last time, and I can't wait until maybe next time. All right, that was a badly constructed joke. However, that was Maybe Next Time, the title track of their 2025 release, getting us into this hour on the mainstream. No es que no Brett maybe ni gyaso nonco here on the Allegheny territory of the Seneca Nation. And if you're tuning in for the first time, welcome to this reimagined space that puts indigenous representation front and center, an often overlooked demographic within North America. So we're doing our small part here to amplify those voices and reimagine what a mainstream music scene can look and sound like. We'll be hearing a duet between Elton John and Brandi Carlile before the hour's up. Also, Anishinaabe rocker Thea May. Gladwin Badger with his surf rock styles coming up before this block is through. In fact, we're going to hear somewhat of a retro-y set, at least in the first half of it. Also one from Brother Wallace. But first up to bat, our newest addition for the hour is courtesy of Alani and Adrian Young. This is a part of their collaborative release, Proud of Me. Be on the lookout for the October 6th album, and this track, Face in the Evening, is a Dream Soul vignette that will get you excited about the release. I'll be back before you know it right now. Enjoy your listening today on the mainstream.

Arlo Parks and John Glacier's Floette, a recent addition and a great track in the rotation. We also heard the instrumental surf stylings of indigenous rocker Gladwin Badger, a part of the acclaimed Marilyn and Music label. That was Rack 'em Up that we heard. Before that was Brother Wallace, You're the Man from Electric Love, and it was Alani and Adrian Young's Facing the Evening that we officially introduced into the rotation. Once again, be on the lookout for their newest collaboration, the album Proud of Me. I'm Brett Mabee, and I just want to remind you that I'm always looking for great new tunes, but I'm overjoyed when amazing new music finds me. So get your own original compositions that are professionally recorded in for consideration in the rotation by emailing brett@mainstreamradio.net. There is a physical address, a P.O. box, that you can also send CDs or vinyl to if you're feeling extra wild. But either way, no matter how you get the songs in, I look forward to hearing from you soon. And if you do have any questions, the easiest way to reach out is actually through the chat feature on the bottom right of the homepage at mainstreamradio.net. I'll join you again as we kick off our second half. More immediately, it's Métis singer Danielle Richard, a.k.a. B.B. Buckskin. The first song of this set is courtesy of the Johnson City-based Amethyst Kia. She's known for pulling together old-time blues, folk, alt-rock, and roots music, and so it's only fitting that she's teamed up with the guitar pick and Billy Strings for I Will Not Go Down, found on Still and Bright, a great track to keep us going with on the mainstream.

If you're just now tuning into the mainstream, I'm Brett Mabee, and a shout out to friends who are dialed in to KODK 90.7 FM in and around Kodiak, Alaska. I'm overjoyed that you're here, even if I don't sound like it. Pardon the stuffiness right now. It's allergy season. What can I say? But as always, you're welcome to stay in touch as well. Give me a call at 1-888-362-9970. You can tell me what you had for dinner, or you can also tell me what you are enjoying about the mainstream, and if there are songs and artists that I need to know about, that's a quick and easy way to do that as well. Again, that's 1-888-362-9970. I'll be back with you after one from Simshian and Sukpyok, composer Chantel Ducard, a verifiable jazz prodigy who's been writing songs pretty much all her life. We had a great chat on Gynote not too long ago, and I'll give you some more details about that and where you can find the interview and songs. But more immediately, it's Trey Burt, but not before this one from the duo known as Y Oak. Formed in Maryland back in 2006, originally under the name Monarch. Of course, members Jan Wassner and Andy Stack are known for collaborating with a lot of different projects, including Bon Iver. They're both members of that band. Jan Wassner has also collaborated with the likes of Sylvan Esso, Helado Negro, and so much more. And she also has her very successful solo project, Flock of Dimes. I know I have some of them in the library as well. Turn it up and enjoy It's Way With Me from Every Day Like the Last on the mainstream.

Chantal Ducard with Cake Song, a track that she described as helping to be part of her mission to make it jazz in small, bite-sized pieces so that it may be accessible to a broader listening audience. And what's really cool is she's actually forming some collaborations between country and jazz artists as well. That's not something you see a lot. She's an absolute treasure, and I love Chantel's latest release, Chantel and the Dukes of Art. We also heard Trey Burt's Traffic Fiction, and it was Y Oak's It's Way With Me from Every Day Like the Last. Thank you for joining me today. I can't wait to do this again. And as always, I love that the show has been growing a lot through word of mouth. And I haven't relied too much on social media. I wanted to have a great base first, but do keep in mind that there are now technically social media links. And as I get going for the remainder of the year and looking ahead, I really want to start utilizing that more, as I think I have some pretty interesting ways to bring together some of my audio productions, all a part of Turtle Island Tunes, Full Moon Radio, LLC. So stick around for more details on that. Danielle Nicole, before this hour is through, we'll also hear from Indigenous Australian legend Emma Donovan. First up the bat, for our second new edition anyway, is this one from Anishinaabe rocker Thea May. Her newest single, Lip Service, came out September 16th, and it's built for skate culture and dives into themes like self-assertion and even some high-energy chaos. Be good to yourself and each other, and let me know what you think about this newest edition on the mainstream.

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2: It's 10 p.m. and it's Thursday. 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You think to yourself, I have to work in the morning, I can't listen to this. But you stay awake anyway with me, your host Rachel, because it's Dude Babe Radio Hour and it's awesome. Will you have a radio hangover Friday morning? Yes, but it'll be worth it.

The first album from Alabama Shakes in 11 years is being branded as a major creative rebirth for the project. And some of the reviews are pretty mixed anyway. On the Rock has called it a, quote, strange creature, a transition record full of ideas. And American Dream called it politically sharpened moments. That's their I Feel Hope Coming, getting us into this block. Hope's a great lady and one to keep close as well. I'm Brett Mabee, and as I do 7 days a week, I'm broadcasting from the beautiful Ohio, the Allegheny Territory of the Seneca Nation. And if you're joining me for the first time, it's good to have you here. You're going to find a lot of eclectic music that'll keep you coming back for more. It's a guarantee. No money back or anything like that, but radio's free anyway, so, you know, it's good to have you here. As I look at the hour, one from my friends as a part of the New Hawk Radio Project, a traditional indigenous radio station up in the Pacific Northwest of Canada. We'll also be hearing from the late, great Dolly Parton and Linda Perry. More immediately, it's Corey King, and this one as we head down to Brazil with Tommy. That's the stage name of Tamares de Oliveira. And you should know that not only is she an incredible singer with a hot set of pipes, she also trained as a dancer for over 20 years before transitioning into singing more full-time. That's why her live shows often feel like performance art, not just concerts. Either way, she's an artist to keep an eye on. And right now, you're invited to turn it up and get your groove on with No Mudo from Relavujos, today on the Mainstream.

Bell's Cribs, Too Lazy single, today on the mainstream. We also heard a track that we got into the library back in August of 2026. That was Corey King's Off the Embankment. And again, it was Brazilian singer Tommy's No Mudo that got us into the set. I'm Brett Mabee, and if you're just now getting here, get caught back up at mainstreamradio.net, or if you have to step away from listening on your favorite local airwaves, check your local station's live stream capabilities. This is, well into the 2020s at this point, so I'm assuming that most stations have some kind of said capability to serve as a perfect handoff from your analog experience to the digital convenience of the postmodern digital age. Again, either way, check things out, and you're also welcome to check out the full show archive at mainstreamradio.net. Getting us back into this set, it's the New York-based blues singer, guitarist, and songwriter Rick Bates, who records as Taz Crew. He's often described as a blues poet, sometimes writing with humor, heart, and character, rather than relying on guitar flash alone. Turn it up with Crazy Getting in My Way,

trouble. It's gonna find you any day. You better pull yourself together. Crazy's getting in my way. Been running in circles. Been working it way too hard. All this pushing and shoving, baby.

0: 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Again, that's CGR Radio Network for the Blind and Disabled. I'll be back with you one last time after one from Cartoons. And we'll also be hearing some Liv Wade, New Hulk Radio, and this one from Future Utopia. That's the stage name of Fraser T. Smith, a producer who has worked with some of the biggest names, including Adele, Dave, Kano, and Stormzy. His newest album, Being Human, tackles some of the questions of vulnerability and perfection, and this track, Time Bleeding, is a great first glimpse into a promising release. Featuring Tim Gent and Ritual Breaks, enjoy Time Bending, and let me know what you think about it. I'll be back with you one last time on the Mainstream.
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Ben Carr, who, of course, records his cartoons. That's A Labor of Love featuring Hail Supreme, a track found on Thursday Disco. In that set, we also heard one from the Newhawk Radio Project, and it was Future Utopia's Time Bending, a sneak peek of Future Utopia's newest album, Being Human. Thank you for joining me today. We'll make it back sooner than later. 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So as always, keep it tuned in and enjoy this one from Liv Wade. 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
1: All right, it's Undercurrents. I'm Greg McVicker. Grab your bags and get on board, because we're going to take you on a little musical trip here with Bill Miller, Elton John and Dua Lipa, Coyne, Robbie Robertson, Maceo Parker, and right now from the live album Noise and Flowers, this is Neil Young and Promise of the Real.

can see it now. The distant red neon shivered in the heat. I was feeling like a stranger in a strange land. You know, where people play games with the night. God, it was too hot to sleep. I followed the sound of a jukebox coming from up the levee. All of a sudden, I could hear somebody whistling from right behind me. I turned around and she said, "Why do you always end up down at Nick's Cafe?" I said, I don't know. The wind just kind of pushed me this way.

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The fields are empty. Abandoned 59 Chevy. Laying in the backseat listening to Little Willie John. Yeah, it's when time stood still. You know, I think I'm gonna go down to Madam X and let her read my mind. She said that voodoo stuff don't do nothing.

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1: Oh, this is sure stirring up some ghosts for me. She said there's one thing you gotta learn, is not to be afraid of it. I said, no, I like it. I like it, it's good. She said, you like it now, but you'll learn to love it later.

feel-good track from Elton John and Dua Lipa, Cold, Cold Heart, the PNAU remix. Arcade Fire with Unconditional Lookout Kid. I finally put on the headphones and listened to all the words. Wow, what a beautiful, instructive, uplifting track, especially for young people that are feeling a lot of, you know, emotional confusion. Unconditional Lookout Kid. And it was Bill Miller with Stone Tree, his 2022 single. After a long hiatus, welcome back, Bill. So good to hear you. Sound better than ever. It's Undercurrents, Rolling Stones, coming up in just a minute.

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Thank you all for your ongoing support. If it's all right with you, I'm going to lay back in the groove here with a 30-minute music set, kicking it off with the Rolling Stones.

Well, when I'm working, now that I'm at home office every day, I work with numbers. I do math. And I just put my headphones and hear undercurrents. And that makes me don't have to worry about what to hear, because somebody worried for me. I just put the music on and I'm on the zone. I can work 4 hours and then just plug in another show and another 4 hours. And the next thing you know, I'm a machine. It's great. I love it. My name is Maria Teresa and I live in Mexico City, and this is Undercurrents.

guitar virtuoso Jackie King from his album Moon Magic. How high is the moon? Maceo Parker on Undercurrents compared to what? Been thinking about Ray Charles lately. Thought, got to play some Ray. So we heard You Are My Sunshine. And it was Jamie Drake, title track from her album New Girl. Definitely done in a João Gilberto bossa nova style, mid-century Brazilian, you know? And it was Christy Stephanopoulou and Stathis Kalavoitis with Moroto Protanastasis from the album Greekadelia. Funny story, you know, Sierra is honeymooning in Greece out on one of the islands and, you know, texted a handful of photos to us and I was flipping through them. Wow, these are beautiful. And then right there, walking across the frame and turning and looking right into the camera was Davia Nelson of the Kitchen Sisters. Totally random. You know, Sierra didn't know who she was, but I do, and maybe you do too. Definitely check out the Kitchen Sisters on the radio or streaming if you can. They're just awesome. My uncle used to always say, because he traveled the whole world all the time for his job, he'd say, after a while you realize what seems like a lot of people is really the same people over and over again. eBay before that with Los Muertos, and it was the Rolling Stones from Honk. Rain Come Down. That originally from A Bigger Bang. Nice long set for you here on Undercurrents. Thank you for tuning in. I'm Greg McVicker. 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
1: All right, it's Undercurrents. I'm Greg McVicker. Welcome. Got some good ones for you this hour from Trombone Shorty, James King, Camp Cope, Feral Love, Los Lobos, and from Texas, there's a guy that grew up singing in a gospel choir, formerly of Sons of Fathers. This is Paul Cawthon on Undercurrents.

James King right there with Blue, Blue Day. New music from Molly Tuttle and Golden Highway, Over the Line. We heard from Camp Cope with Blue.

Oh yeah, remembering J.J. Cale, Lights Down Low. Daryl Hall with Fools Rush In. We remember Joanne Shenandoah. Now, I don't know if she was actually, if her voice was actually on that track, but there's a beautiful moccasin dance called Turning Point. And it was the head and the heart with Let's Be Still. Hey, it's Undercurrents. I'm Greg McVicker, pleased to be here at the helm, steering you through the shoals of modern music and picking up some old favorites along the way. And we'll be back with William Prince in just a minute.

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Thank you. From Manitoba's Pigwas First Nation, and produced by Dave Cobb, known for his work with Jason Isbell and Brandy Carlisle, Chris Stapleton, and more, this is William Prince with Reliever.

That's clap your hands, say yeah, with Thousand Oaks. It's actually a city, Thousand Oaks, California. El Tree with Proud Mary. Wasn't that something? Yeah. En Español. Trombone Shorty gave us Comeback. And it was William Prince with Reliever. Kind of a baseball-themed love story. It's Undercurrents. I'm Greg McVicker. Glad that you could come aboard and come on this little voyage with us, musical voyage. We're going to turn now to the music of Feral Love. They're known to folks around London and Liverpool. Here they are on Undercurrents with Like the Wind.

That's the Wailers with the dub version of Concrete Jungle. Yeah, Los Lobos on Undercurrents, Gates of Gold. On Dead Waves gave us California, and it was Feral Love from England with Like the Wind. That's it for this hour. Thank you for being with us, and we thank the Corporation for Public Broadcasting and the Friends of Undercurrents for their ongoing support. 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

0: This is Dennis Cozzaglio with the Community Calendar for Thursday, October 8th on KPTZ 91.9 FM in Port Townsend. It's another busy Port Townsend weekend. Here's what's happening today. On the art gallery scene, the Port Townsend Marine Science Center presents Being on the Wing, a photography and text exhibit on view Fridays to Sundays through November 29th from 12 noon to 3 p.m. Elsewhere, the Jeanette Best Gallery debuts a new exhibit, Conservation Conversations, the Art of Michael Brophy and Karen Hackenberg, beginning today and running through November 16th. Concurrently, Showcase 2026 highlights 12 artists with new work in photography, glass mosaics, and other media throughout the fall season. All exhibits will be open from 12 noon to 5 p.m. The Ferguson Gallery inside the Jefferson County Historical Society Museum of Art and History features the new exhibit, Understories, on view through December 31st. And finally, the Grover Gallery has several exhibits now on view, including Charlie Van Gilder's The Journey Between Dreams and Reality, Kath Raymond's People and Things, and Dennis Weatherman's mixed media show entitled Sacred Savage. There will also be a spooky art show curated by Julie Reed that will be on view through the month of October, especially for the Halloween season. The gallery at 236 Taylor Street is open Thursday to Monday from 12 to 5 p.m. This morning, the Jefferson County Library is hosting an online conversation with acclaimed author and Smithsonian curator Carolyn Russo as she talks about her book, The Ascent of Rauschenberg, exploring the legacy and unexpected inspirations of one of America's most influential artistic icons. The talk will be held from 11 a.m. to 12 noon. You can register by visiting the Jefferson County Library website. Two meetings on the city agenda today. The Equity Access and Rights Advisory Board will convene at 12:30 p.m. in the second floor large conference room inside City Hall at 250 Madison Street. Then at 4:15 p.m. there will be a meeting of the Civil Service Commission at 540 Water Street. The previously scheduled meeting of the City Planning Commission has been canceled. And the ribbon cutting and celebration party for the Seamus Sims Skate Park mural will get underway this afternoon from 4:30 to 6 p.m. with live music performances by The New Crew and Chloroform Rags. At the Jefferson County Library this evening, there will be a live and online discussion with Andy Weir, author of Project Hail Mary, in the library's Humphrey Room from 5:45 to 7 p.m. Check the library website for details on registration. On tonight's entertainment calendar, live Bossa Nova Jazz with Harbor Jazz at the Bottle Shop inside the Bishop Hotel gets underway from 5 to 7 p.m. It's board game night at Strange Days Comics and Games from 5 to 8:30 p.m. It's open mic night with Adele Hampton at the Quilcene Lantern with sign-ups starting at 6 p.m. and performances from 7 to 9:30 p.m. The Keg and I invite you to bring your instrument and join the Musician Jam at 6 p.m. The weekly open mic night at the Crazy Otter commences from 7:30 to 9 p.m. or you can test your music trivia knowledge at the Uptown Pub from 8 to 10 p.m. At the Palindrome, experience an evening of ancestral folk traditions, sacred rhythms, nature-centric poetry, and soulful folk medicine from the Celtic Isles and beyond when the Bonnie Medicine USA Tour takes the stage. The performance starts at 7 p.m. See the Eagle Mount Cidery website for tickets and more information. At the Rose Theater, catch Tom Cruise as Digger in the main auditorium and Robert Pattinson in primetime at the Rosebud. Upstairs, the delightful comedy Hachan Shake Your Booty graces the Starlight Room screen. 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And coming soon on Friday, Dave Thielk and Friends and Old Time Fiddle Tunes kick off the weekend at Taps at the Guardhouse from 3 to 5 p.m. Bill Volmut and his guitar return to the Old Alcohol Plant from 5 to 7 p.m. The Western Swing of Bobby Winstead and the Long Goodbyes takes over the Quilcene Lantern starting at 7 p.m. And finally for Friday, KPTZ and LTD present the acclaimed Chicago Blues Ensemble, the Nick Moss Band, incorporating Louisiana Swamp Pop, West Coast Jump Blues, New Orleans Funk, and early rock and roll for a memorable night at the Palindrome starting at 7 p.m. On Saturday, the Scola Galante Ensemble brings another chamber music concert to the Quimper Grange. The concert featuring the ensemble's four-piece orchestra begins at 2 p.m. Elsewhere, Bread and Gravy take the center stage at the Port Townsend Vineyards Winery, also at 2 p.m. Port Townsend's own Gray Matter brings the rock to Taps at the Guardhouse from 4 to 6 p.m. The Saturday sounds continue at the Bishop Block Bottle Shop with a roster of rotating musicians performing from 5 to 7 p.m. It's the guitar sounds of Jerry Sherman at the Old Alcohol Plant from 5 to 7 p.m. Wilderson brings cover classics and original tunes to the Keg and I from 6 to 8 p.m. And the roots funk jazz sounds of Connor Forsyth Band warm up Saturday night at Finn River with the music flowing from 6 p.m. to 8 p.m. Also for Saturday, KPTZ and Rain Shadow Recording welcome slide guitar player David Jacob Strain and mouth organ maestro Bob Beach for a performance at Rain Shadow Recording Studio in Fort Worden beginning at 7 p.m. and Shadow House, purveyors of Portland post-punk and goth rock, as well as the melancholic atmospheric sounds of classic 80s post-punk, take over the stage at the Uptown Pub from 9 to 11:30 p.m. On Sunday, Julian Catford brings string-based Latin and flamenco sounds to the brunch hours at the Old Alcohol Plant from 11 a.m. to 1 p.m. Sunday is Finn River Apple Day, a community celebration of the apple harvest hosted by the Production Alliance and featuring great music, food, art, and, of course, apples from 12 noon to 6 p.m. Check the Finn River website for more information. Centrum presents the internationally renowned chamber ensemble Rebel at the Wheeler Theater in Fort Worden for an afternoon of expressive and provocative Baroque and classical music. The performance begins at 2 p.m. Visit Centrum.org for tickets and more information. And it's the Mississippi Hot Dogs closing the weekend at the Uptown Pub from 7 to 9 p.m. Information on all the weekend's happenings and more can be found at ptscene.com/Port Townsend Events. That's it for the Thursday calendar. Don't forget to submit your events to calendar at kptz.org 1 week ahead of time.
1: 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Everything fresh in the world of cool and contemporary jazz as we kick it off with Tim Bowman. 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

It is Cool Jazz Weekly. Bob Baldwin with you and me tonight. And get this, our first song of the show before that was a song just called You and Me. So You and Me Tonight and You and Me. Lots of time for you and me for this hour here every week on Cool Jazz Weekly. That first song, by the way, Tim Bowman on Cool Jazz Weekly. Everything fresh in the world of cool and contemporary jazz. As we roll right along with a nice cover of the Stylistic song, this one from Randall Clark, You Are Everything. Brand new music here on Cool Jazz Weekly.

It is Cool Jazz Weekly, everything fresh in the world of cool and contemporary jazz with just a dash of the retro. Andrew New with Gettin' Down and Randall Clark covering the stylistics. You are everything. As we are getting down with lots of great music here on Cool Jazz Weekly, rolling right along here with Lawson Rollins. Here is Paradise K on Cool Jazz Weekly.

It is Cool Jazz Weekly. Joe Kenny with Capacity and Lawson Rollins with Paradise K. As we are at Capacity for the first half of our show, that means we got to take a break and do our touch of the retro. But not before I tell you that this is Cool Jazz Weekly, everything fresh in the world of cool and contemporary jazz with just a dash of the retro. 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Cool Jazz Weekly, a production of Kutztown University Radio. Well, now here we are halfway through the show. And looking back through my archives of shows for the past 10 years, I can't believe that I have never played this song as our touch of the retro. I did some searches and I never played it, surprisingly, because I can remember when this song came out in the mid-1990s, I was just getting into the world of smooth jazz back then, and I was kind of fascinated with this particular song because it really wasn't smooth jazz, but smooth jazz stations were playing it. This kind of falling into the new jazz, trip-hop, electronic genre of music, chill, I guess you could also say. A little-known artist by the name of Vanessa Dow. Have not heard from her in quite a while, but she's still around if you look her up. Vanessa Dow, spelled D-A-O-U. This track called Two to Tango from 1996. It's our touch of the retro here on Cool Jazz Weekly. Enjoy.

Cool Jazz Weekly with Michael Doolin, Dancing in Paris, and our touch of the retro, Vanessa Dow from 30 years ago, 1996. Hard to believe, hard to say that 1996 was 30 years ago. Two to Tango here on Cool Jazz Weekly. As we roll right along, it's Riley Richard, Love is the Only Thing I Need on Cool Jazz Weekly.

New music from Callie Jones at Scratch and Riley Richard, Love is the Only Thing I Need, here on Cool Jazz Weekly, as we roll right along with Frank Sparrow, The Yellow Line, on Cool Jazz Weekly.

Bradley Layton with the new one, Big Island Smoothie, and Frank Sparrow with the Yellow Line. It is Cool Jazz Weekly, everything fresh in the world of cool and contemporary jazz, with just a dash of the retro. We are in the home stretch of our show today. The new one from Norman Brown taking us out of today's show, Home Stretch. Thanks so much for listening this week. We'll see you back here next week on Cool Jazz Weekly.

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0: A KPTZ reminder that working smoke alarms significantly improve the chances of surviving a fire. The National Fire Protection Association finds the likelihood of surviving a home fire doubles in a home with working smoke alarms. According to state laws, landlords are responsible for installing at least one functioning smoke alarm, and tenants are required to maintain and change batteries in the smoke alarm.
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Pearl Django, I'm sorry. Yeah, welcome. Soundings AM. I'm Gary. 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I'd be happy to respond or let me know what you're thinking or something you'd like to hear. Want to tell you about something this weekend, though. Here we go. Join KPTZ at this year's Harvest Festival from October 9th to the 11th. A reimagining of the Olympic Peninsula Apple and Cider Festival, now in its 10th year. Not just a single tasting event, Harvest Festival is made up of a cornucopia of events across the Olympic Peninsula. 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It is harvest season. It's a beautiful day. Fog is lifting. Sun is shining. It's a little cool. Smells very marine out there, which is kind of where we're at. The usual mess of songs here. Start with some of this. Is like, I can't believe, 56 years old now, this album from George Harrison, All Things Must Pass. The first tune on the album, I'd Have You Anytime. George Harrison on KPTZ.

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That's the Fire Rescue Festival, 10 to 2 on Saturday, October 10th at Fire Station 1 on Lawrence Street, Uptown.

Well, I've always wondered about that. Ringo Starr's first solo album after the breakup, Buku's of Blues, that's the title track from that. Before that, Graham Parsons and Emmylou Harris from Grievous Angel, In My Hour of Darkness, that album released, I believe, after Graham Parsons died in 1973. Sunvolt from their new album Sound Signal Serenades with Newborn Soul. Angel Olsen from her 2019 album All Mirrors, the song Spring. And we started with George Harrison, I'd Have You Anytime from All Things Must Pass. This is KPTZ Port Townsend. You're listening to Soundings AM. Thank you so much for being here with me this morning. It is always a pleasure and a privilege to play music for our community and the broader community. And here's something happening in the community this weekend. What do you do when you have a toaster that no longer works? A favorite sweater with a tear in the elbow? Bring it to the upcoming repair event. Jeffco Repair is having an event this Saturday, October 10th, from 1 to 4 p.m. at the Jefferson County Library in the Hagen Building. Limit of 2 items per person. For more information, go to the Jeffco Repair website. It's always better to repair than to buy new. We don't need to bring more stuff into this world. Well, more love, more joy, more community, all that stuff works. Let's see. Here's something from Keb Mo, since we're kind of doing a little bit of country this morning, from his album Oklahoma. This is the title cut on KPTZ.

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lovely bit of nonsense there from John Batiste from his album Big Money from last year. That was Pinnacle. Before that, Maya DeVitri, Any Bell I See. It's a single released last year as well. Nico Case recorded live in Austin, Texas with a Dylan tune, Buckets of Rain. We started with Kebmo, Oklahoma from the album Oklahoma. Again, this is KPTZ Port Townsend. You're listening to Soundings AM. I'm Gary. Thank you for being here with me this morning. I want to tell you about something happening a week from this Saturday. Indivisible Port Townsend invites you to Let Us Eat Cake, a party and rally featuring music, games, speeches, cake, and prizes for kids. This event takes place Saturday, October 17th, starting at 12:30 p.m. at the Jefferson County Courthouse Park in Port Townsend. You know where that is, up on the hill, by the clock, tick-tock, and come on out. You're encouraged to bring your completed ballot to be dropped in the courthouse drop box. Don't forget to vote. I haven't seen my ballot yet, but it's got to be coming. We got a week until Let Us Eat Cake Day. Lots of stuff going on in town. That's one of them. And golly, back to the music. This is something Maria Muldaur recorded 50-some years ago. It's an Alan Toussaint tune from the album Waitress in a Donut Shop. This is Brickyard Blues.

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I mean, tumbler.

You might have noticed a little bit of a shift in the tenor of the music there. It's Carmen McRae from Carmen Sings Monk, Get It Straight. That's vocal version of Straight No Chaser. Before that, Etta James' Body and Soul from Mystery Lady Songs of Billie Holiday. And then Taj Mahal from his most recent album called Time. Actually, I think it's like the last few months here, Life of Love. Nick Lowe, the G and the Rick and the three-card trick from Nick Lowe and his cowboy outfit. And we started with Maria Muldaur with the Brickyard Blues, Alan Toussaint song from Waitress in a Donut Shop. You're listening to KPTZ Port Townsend. This is Soundings AM. Again, thank you for being here with me this morning. It's a beautiful morning out there. I hope you're doing something you want to do. If you're not, find out. You can do it later. And there's something else happening here this Friday. That is tomorrow. My goodness. KPTZ and LTT presents the Nick Moss Band this Friday, October 9th at 7 p.m. at the Palindrome in Port Townsend. The Nick Moss Band is an acclaimed American electric and Chicago blues ensemble founded by guitarist, vocalist, and songwriter Nick Moss. Members include Dennis Grunling on harmonica and vocals, Rodrigo Montavani on bass, Pierce Downer on drums, and Taylor Streif. The band incorporates elements of Louisiana swamp pop, West Coast jump blues, New Orleans funk, and early rock and roll. They have earned widespread critical acclaim and multiple blues music awards, including Blues Band of the Year. So check that out this Friday at the Palindrome. Oh, golly, got about a half hour here. Democracy Now! Will be coming up at 11 o'clock, and then all the wonderful afternoon programming, including local music, news, information. We kind of headed into some jazz here. So this is from an album Donald Harrison released in 1997. It's a title cut from the album Nouveau Swing.

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Wes Montgomery. Recorded back in 1961 with Hank Jones, Ray Barreto, Lex Humphries, and Ron Carter. Ron Carter, the most recorded bassist in history. Amazing. That's from an album called So Much Guitar, I'm Just a Lucky So-and-So. Before that, Charlie Hunter Quartet with his 8-string guitar and bass, No Woman, No Cry from a Bob Marley tribute album called Natty Dread. And we started with Donald Harrison, Nouveau Swing from an album of the same name. This is KPTZ Port Townsend. You're listening to Soundings AM. Thank you for being here with me this morning. Got a few more minutes, and we're going to play a few more tunes. This is from a woman, Camila Ferrari, who was in town here about a week ago up from Montevideo, Uruguay, played at... my goodness, the Finn River. I hope you got a chance to hear her. I was unfortunately out of town, but she has a new EP called Guitarro Negro, and this is a tune called Tapa Atientas. I don't think that's it, though, is it? Well, let's just kind of go back here and find out what that was. Yeah, okay. I think we've got something else to play for you. This be Camila Ferrari.

the boy turned to go. 'Cause he thought no one could hear. But everybody knows that walls have ears. And the workers heard him with their hammers swinging.

That's Kurt Elling from an EP called Sermon at an Anais Mitchell tune, If It's True. It'll be on my way. Before that, Camila Ferrari and Nacho Mateu, Tapa Artientas. This is KPTZ Port Townsend. You're listening to Soundings AM. This is Gary. I'll be back at 6:30 with Soundings PM. Hope you'll stick around. And got some great programming coming up this afternoon, this morning and this afternoon. Democracy Now! Is up next. I'm going to leave you something from the Hot 8 Brass Band, keeping it funky. Let's do it. See you later.

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1: Mari Carmen has died, but she didn't just die, she was killed. The state killed her, the companies killed her, and she's been our inspiration. She's pushed us even more to mobilize, to organize, to fight against those in power.
0: Mari Carmen has died. The 87-year-old Spanish woman sparked mass protests across Spain after she was evicted from her home of more than 70 years. A major march is set for today in Madrid. We'll get the latest. Then the AI doc, or How I Became an Apocaloptimist.
2: So I started making this movie because my wife is 6 months pregnant. Is now a terrible time to have a kid?
3: I mean, you know, let's just be honest. I know people who work on AI risk who don't expect their children to make it to high school.
0: We'll speak to the film's Oscar-winning director, Daniel Rohr, and Tristan Harris of the Center for Humane Technology. Plus, this week marks 25 years since the U.S. invaded Afghanistan. All that and more coming up. Welcome to Democracy Now!, democracynow.org, The War and Peace Report. I'm Amy Goodman. In Spain, Mari Carmen has died. The 87-year-old woman's eviction from her lifelong home sparked mass protests. Last month, she was forcibly removed on a stretcher after the private investment company which bought the building hiked her rent. After public outcry, the Spanish prime minister dissolved the parliament, which refused to pass a broad emergency housing law, including an eviction moratorium, and called a snap election for November 29th. The landlord eventually agreed to allow Mari Carmen back into her apartment, but she passed away in the hospital on Wednesday. Prime Minister Sanchez expressed his condolences to Mari Carmen's family and loved ones, writing, quote, "A hug also to all those who today feel this loss as our own. Rest in peace," the prime minister said. This is a demonstrator in Madrid.
4: Taking an 87-year-old woman out of her home after she had lived in the same house for 70 years, that's killing someone. A year ago, she had such strength, such life, such enthusiasm. It was a joy to see her. And the moment she left that apartment, or rather, the moment they took her out of that apartment, she had to be hospitalized. And today she is gone.
0: We'll go to Spain after headlines. Meanwhile, in France, hundreds of thousands of high school students, college students, and their supporters have taken to the streets for another day of demonstrations, protesting staff shortages, crowded classrooms, and rundown buildings. Earlier today, France's education minister invited student leaders to discuss their demands, pledging no further job cuts at schools. Russia's public health agency is denying reports of a second case of pneumonic plague associated with a laboratory in southern Siberia. In a short statement, the agency said thousands of tests had turned up no evidence that a lab worker from the Irkutsk Anti-Plague Research Institute of Siberia transmitted an infection before she fell ill with pneumonia and died October 2nd. According to some reports, the worker had broken a vial containing live plague bacteria. In the wake of her death, Russian officials ordered about 200 people into quarantine. On Wednesday, the head of the World Health Organization, Tedros Adhanom Ghebreyesus, said many questions remain unanswered.
5: WHO has requested further information on the lab tests conducted on the individual who died and the contacts, more detail on what prompted the public health measures, and details about the health status of the contacts. We have also sought verification of media reports of a second employee with pneumonia of undetermined cause.
0: Fears over the plague prompted travel advisories and border restrictions in several Central Asian countries. At the White House, President Trump said he doesn't believe the lab worker's death was related to a bioweapon and said he planned to discuss the issue with Russian President Vladimir Putin. The Kremlin said no such phone call has been scheduled. On Wednesday, the U.S. issued a formal diplomatic complaint over Russia's handling of the lab worker's death. President Trump traveled to San Antonio, Texas, on Wednesday to rally support for Republican Senate candidate Ken Paxton. Paxton won the Republican nomination in May after Trump endorsed him over incumbent longtime Senator John Cornyn.
6: How many presidents have we had that have done, that is doing what he is doing for us? So, Mr. President, I want to thank you for coming for me, for coming for us, and for coming for Texas. We are going to win this race. God bless you.
0: Trump's campaign stop in Texas came after Axios published secretly recorded audio in which Paxton told donors the war on Iran and resulting high gas prices are to blame for his poor poll numbers. With less than 4 weeks until Election Day, Paxton has trailed Democrat James Tallarico in nearly every poll, despite the fact that no Democrat has won Texas-wide office since 1994. Texas Republican Governor Greg Abbott declined to attend Trump's campaign rally in San Antonio, citing a conflict. Meanwhile, multiple protesters interrupted the president as he spoke, including one person who was physically assaulted by Trump supporters as he tried to leave the venue. In more election news, CNN is reporting the Department of Homeland Security's election fraud operation has drawn on tens of millions of records, scrutinized dozens of nonprofit voter registration groups, and considered deploying undercover agents to investigate organizations suspected of helping non-citizens register to vote. The probes are aligned with President Trump's claims of election fraud, despite the fact that non-citizen voting occurs too rarely to affect election outcomes. A recent Reuters review found just 129 federal prosecutions under the Voting by Aliens statute created by Congress in 1996. This comes as leaders of ICE, Immigration and Customs Enforcement, have told agents nationwide to ramp up the pace of immigration arrests by 1,000 people per day to a previous goal of 3,000 daily arrests leading up to the midterm elections. In Saudi Arabia, officials say 3 people were killed and 36 left wounded after Houthi fighters from Yemen launched separate attacks on 2 airports, including King Khalid International Airport in Riyadh. Dozens of flights have since been delayed or canceled. The attacks came after the Houthis warned international airlines against flying in Saudi airspace, and as Saudi-backed Yemeni government forces began a counteroffensive to recapture territory along Yemen's Red Sea coast seized by the Houthis last month. The International Organization for Migration reports the number of people displaced by recent fighting in Yemen has passed 200,000. In Ukraine, rescuers are searching through the rubble of a residential building in the northern town of Prilucky after a Russian missile strike killed at least 22 people, including 5 children. It follows a wave of Russian drones and missiles a day earlier that killed at least 11 people, damaged homes, industrial facilities and infrastructure. Residents in the capital, Kyiv, sought shelter in Kyiv's underground metro station, sleeping on platform floors. This is a resident of Kyiv.
7: The Russians always make the same loud claims about everything, that we started it, that we're bombing them, that we were preparing in advance to strike them. But this is what's actually happening right now. People are forced to go into the metro and sleep there, and then we'll all get up, go to school or work, and go about our day as usual.
0: Meanwhile, Russian officials say a Ukrainian naval drone struck a Liberian-flagged oil tanker off the Black Sea resort city of Sochi, setting off a massive fire. Russian authorities say all 23 crew members, who are Indian nationals, were rescued. The UK's Maritime Trade Operations Center said it's investigating reports of multiple casualties after projectiles struck a tanker north of Qatar. Wednesday's attack came after Iranian officials warned they would close shipping routes used to bypass Iran's naval blockade of the Strait of Hormuz. At least 9 vessels came under attack last week while navigating the strait, the highest number in any week since the U.S. and Israel attacked Iran in late February. Meanwhile, oil prices rose more than 2% today in attacks on energy infrastructure across Ukraine and the Middle East. In Venezuela, a fire sparked by a ruptured natural gas line halted the Cardon factory, the country's second largest with a capacity of 310,000 barrels per day. The company's facilities frequently experience fires, blackouts, and other disruptions, which can threaten the supply of fuels like gasoline and diesel. The Trump administration's temporarily allowed truckers to fill up on dye diesel and off-road fuel normally reserved for farm equipment as fuel costs hit record highs weeks before the midterm elections. The national average price of diesel topped $6 a gallon in September for the first time ever. Meanwhile, the Environmental Protection Agency announced Wednesday it'll further weaken federal limits on methane pollution from oil and gas operations. Maggie Coulter, an attorney at the Center for Biological Diversity's Climate Law Institute, said, quote, this move will compound the climate chaos we see mounting all around us in deadly heat waves, floods and storms. Vulnerable communities will be exposed to worse smog and intensified respiratory pollution, increasing kids' asthma and other health harms, she said. Tropical storm Isaias rapidly intensified overnight to become the first Atlantic hurricane of the season. Isaias formed Wednesday in the warm waters off Mexico's east coast. It's tracking toward eastern Louisiana and the western Florida panhandle with hundreds of offshore oil and gas platforms in its potential path. In Tennessee, death row prisoner Krista Pike is reportedly angry and confused in the hours after she regained consciousness following the state's failed execution attempt. According to her lawyer, she asked, where am I? This is Randy Spivey, an attorney for Krista Pike.
8: She has a blood clot in one of her arms. She has pneumonia. She is not able to swallow yet, so she has not eaten. She cannot move either of her arms. Both of her arms and hands are tremendously swollen, and we do not know what, if any, function she will regain in her arms. But we do know that there's a long road ahead.
0: Meanwhile, in Texas, the state executed 46-year-old Jamal Howard, injecting him with a fatal dose of pentobarbital. Howard's the 30th person executed in the U.S. this year, the first since Tennessee's failed attempt to kill Krista Pike. And Democratic Congress members Jamie Raskin and Madeline Dean are calling for a criminal investigation into Leon Botstein, the former longtime president of Bard College, after congressional investigators uncovered an email from Botstein to convicted sex trafficker Jeffrey Epstein, in which Botstein asked if a young woman was, quote, for me or are you keeping her for yourself, he asked. After calls for an investigation, Botstein resigned from all his positions at Bard College Wednesday, including his professorship and roles in Bard's music programs. According to a letter sent by Congressmembers Raskin and Dean to Attorney General Todd Blanche and FBI Director Kash Patel, Epstein offered to connect the young woman with Botstein to help with her plans to attend school and develop her music career. But instead, Epstein pressured her to take sex education and massage courses while sexually abusing her. The lawmakers wrote, quote, the evidence meets the federal standard for opening a criminal investigation, yet the DOJ and FBI apparently had it for at least 18 months without investigating Botstein. We are demanding they investigate Botstein and other potential co-conspirators, the congressmembers wrote. And those are some of the headlines. This is Democracy Now!, democracynow.org, The War and Peace Report. I'm Amy Goodman.
9: And I'm Nermeen Sheikh. Welcome to our listeners and viewers across the country and around the world. We begin today's show in Spain. Mari Carmen has died. She's the 87-year-old woman whose eviction from her home of 70 years in Madrid sparked mass protests across Spain. In September, she was forcibly removed from her apartment on a stretcher after the private investment company which owns the building hiked her rent. After massive public outcry, the landlord had agreed to allow her back into her apartment. Maria Carmen Abascal died on Wednesday, just hours before she was set to sign a new rental agreement. On Wednesday, protesters in Madrid gathered to shout "murderers" outside the Madrid parliament.
0: Protesters in Madrid, Spain, responded with sadness and anger over the death of 87-year-old Mari Carmen.
4: She's a woman who died of heartbreak. They killed her through heartbreak, taking an 87-year-old woman out of her home after she had lived in the same house for 70 years. That's killing someone. A year ago, she had such strength, such life, such enthusiasm. It was a joy to see her. And the moment she left that apartment, or rather, the moment they took her out of that apartment, she had to be hospitalized. And today, she is gone. So breaking the news has been horrific, because most people here weren't following the news. They were preparing food, helping people on the streets. It has been very hard. There have been many people crying, so many people trying to stay strong, but you can't, not at a moment like this. Amid all this grief, I think it serves perfectly to show why we're here, because we're trying to fight so that no one has to feel that grief and that emptiness of feeling alone, and above all, so that people remember her, so that they remember that she died alone, out of her home.
9: Protesters also rallied in Barcelona on Wednesday to decry the death of Mari Carmen.
1: Mari Carmen has died, but she didn't just die, she was killed. The state killed her, the companies killed her, and she has been our inspiration. She has pushed us even more to mobilize, to organize, to fight against those in power.
0: Spanish Prime Minister Pedro Sanchez expressed his condolences, writing, quote, "All my love to Mari Carmen's family and loved ones. A hug also to all those who today feel this loss as our own. Rest in peace," the prime minister wrote. After public outcry, Sanchez dissolved the Spanish parliament Monday after lawmakers refused to pass a broad emergency housing law, including an eviction moratorium. Sanchez called a snap election for November 29th. In a moment, we'll go to Spain for the latest. But first, let's hear Mari Carmen in her own words, speaking on September 27th, after she was evicted from her hospital bed.
7: I want what happened to me to help ensure that it doesn't happen to other people. I wanted to lead people to fight so the unfair laws that allowed for my eviction can be changed. That is why on Tuesday, Mari Carmen's law must be approved, so they can take a first step to end with this. I would like to be there with you, to be camping with you, fighting with you, but I don't have that chance. That is why, from here, I'm asking you all to be brave. Fight to defend what is yours. Please be careful. Keep camping as long as your bodies allow and as long as you want to.
0: That was Maria del Carmen Abascal, known by the world now as Mari Carmen, speaking from her hospital bed. We go now to Spain, where we're joined by the independent Spanish journalist and former Democracy Now! Producer, Maria Carrion. Maria, if you can talk about the significance of the death of Mari Carmen, the response in the streets, and now what could lead to the fall of the Spanish government.
10: Hi, Armin. Thank you so much for having me on. Mari Carmen has become a symbol. And it's hard to believe that so much has happened in the last 2 weeks since she was evicted on the 23rd of September, after living in her home for over 70 years and after activists had blocked the entrance to her building and her apartment with their own bodies, and resulting in massive

0: online for 7 years, which is how long she fought this eviction for. We've seen how she's deteriorated over time, especially the last couple of weeks, but really since she began fighting for her home. And so she's become a symbol through her own loss of life of the most extreme example of what happens to families and to individuals here whose homes are bought maybe by vulture funds or investment funds, and like what happened to her, rent gets hiked by as much as 5 times what you can pay. This actual investment fund bought the apartment for very low cost because Mari Carmen was living in it. It was a rent-controlled home, and they knew it very well, and that's why the price was fixed so low. And then they proceeded to look for the way that they could legally expel her from her home. And this is happening all over Spain. The same day that Mari Carmen was evicted from her apartment, a family with two kids was also evicted in Madrid. It's a daily occurrence. And the encampments that have been born out of this outcry for what happened to Mari Carmen, the people who are living on the streets now in small tents and putting their own bodies on the line under, rain and inclement weather, are saying this is enough. And this is what has led to the protests. This is what led finally the Spanish government, which is considered quite progressive, to approve these housing decrees that got voted down in Parliament. This is what resulted in last weekend's massive protests all over Spain, which led Pedro Sánchez, the Prime Minister, on Monday to dissolve Parliament and call for snap elections, and proceed to approve these two decrees by a different system that happens once we don't have a working Parliament. And who knows what will happen from here to the 29th of November.
1: So, Maria, before we conclude, if you could tell us who in Spain, what is it, a regional government, the state government, that is the national government, or a municipal government that's responsible for housing legislation and implementation?
0: All of the above. So we have national housing laws, which have to be approved by Parliament, and in this case, these emergency decrees were not. But also, regional governments have to implement what the national governmental laws are. And in the case of conservative regional governments, including Madrid's, which is extremely right-wing, they have refused to implement a lot of these housing laws. But anyone, as the activists say, could have stepped in to prevent Mari Carmen and so many other people from being evicted. So it's a collective responsibility, which is why the street has said enough. Everyone needs to be held responsible. And all of these housing decrees are not even enough because none of them basically are structural and go to the heart of the matter, which is that rents have gone up 80% in the last 10 years, while salaries have not kept up. Young people cannot leave their homes. They cannot become independent or start families. And this is what people are trying to change from the street.
2: I want to end with Mari Carmen in her own words, speaking in May.
3: I'm 87 years old. I live on my own. I don't have a family, and I have been living for 70 years in that house. A vulture fund bought it at the same price I would have been able to buy it. And in 2021, they took me to court because I have an old lifelong rental contract. They tried to evict me on October 2025, and they stopped it. Now they will try to evict me on June 3rd. This government must understand people have the right to have a home, and they cannot evict people so vulture funds become rich without working.
2: That was Mari Carmen speaking in May. She died on Wednesday. We thank Maria Carrion, independent journalist, joining us from Spain. And we will continue to cover this issue tomorrow on Democracy Now! Today, later tonight, there is a major march planned from the main plaza where the encampments have been set up to the apartment building where Mari Carmen lived for over 70 years and was taken out by stretcher in her eviction, dying in the hospital on Wednesday. Coming up, the AI doc, or How I Became an Apocaloptimist. Stay with us.

0: Patti Smith and Michael Stipe singing Patti's iconic People Have the Power at Democracy Now's anniversary. This is Democracy Now!, democracynow.org, The War and Peace Report. I'm Amy Goodman with Nermeen Sheikh.
1: We turn now to the AI doc, or How I Became an Apocal Optimist. That's the title of a recent documentary by the Oscar-winning filmmaker Daniel Roher. He made the film as he was about to become a father. The film looks in part on how AI could affect his child's life and humanity's future. The film includes interviews with leading AI CEOs, AI researchers, as well as critics. This is the film's trailer.
2: Your fear of AI is the collapse of humanity.
3: Well, not the collapse, the abrupt extermination. There's a difference.
2: So I started making this movie because my wife is 6 months pregnant. Is now a terrible time to have a kid?
4: I mean, I'll just be honest. I know people who work on AI risk who don't expect their children to make it to high school.
2: How does AI understand pretty much everything?
5: It's surprisingly straightforward.
6: Intelligence is about recognizing patterns.
7: Patterns.
8: Patterns.
7: Patterns.
6: If you have learned those patterns, you can generate new information. AI is moving so fast.
9: It's being deployed prematurely. There's so much potential for things to go wrong.
2: Why can't we just stop?
10: All these companies are in a race to get AI
11: that's vastly more intelligent than people within this decade.
12: China, North Korea, Russia.
13: Whoever wins is essentially the controller of humankind.
14: We need to take a threat from AI as seriously as global nuclear war.
2: It feels like I have to find these CEOs and get them in the movie.
3: Great.
2: I want to ask you to promise me that this is going to go well.
3: That is impossible.
2: Okay.
3: Am I hopeful? Yes. Am I confident that it'll go right? Absolutely not.
15: AI is the thing that can solve climate change.
16: We could cure most diseases.
17: What if it's expanding what is humanly possible?
18: This is the most extraordinary time ever. The only time more exciting than today is tomorrow.
19: I already love you.
18: Okay.
10: I think if this technology goes wrong, it can go quite wrong.
18: By using AI, we're about to move off of the Earth into the cosmos.
4: If we can be the most mature version of ourselves, there might be a way through this.
6: This is the last mistake we'll ever get to make.
0: The trailer to the new film, The AI Doc, or How I Became an Apocal Optimist. We're joined now by two guests. Daniel Roher is the film's co-director. He won an Academy Award for his film Navalny. We're also joined by Tristan Harris, who's featured in the film, co-founder of the Center for Humane Technology, previously a Google design ethicist. Daniel Roher, let's begin with you. This is your film. Explain exactly what an apocal optimist is, what inspires you to make this film, and how you feel after going on this journey.
2: Well, Amy, first and foremost, thank you so much for having me on the program. What's an apocal optimist? I think an apocal optimist is a worldview. An apocal optimist is someone who refuses to see this current moment in history as a choice between a doom or utopia, a promise or peril. It's asking people to hold the promise and the peril in the same hand at the same time, to see the nuance and the magnitude of what we're navigating. It's a cautious optimism. It's saying what we're looking at, what this could be, what AI could be for all of us is really amazing, and we could have a wonderful future of abundance where all sorts of terrific things are manifested, but that is not the default path. And you cannot separate the amazing things from the really, really scary things. And that's really what the film's about. For me personally, after making the film, it's been a really interesting experience, Amy, releasing the film and then living through the next 6 months, 7 months of development of the technology and so many of the things that were in the movie just sort of pontificated and theorized that were hypothetical. I've been seeing them come true right after the other. Tristan, who's here with me today, you know, I took notes 3 years ago about things, he said could happen that sounded really scary to me 3 years ago. And I'm kind of watching the world around me and I'm seeing a lot of those things come true. And I'm sort of thinking about the film in a different way because the film is framed through the perspectives of the optimists and the pessimists, you know, people who think that this is an amazing technology and who think it's amazing, but we need to be very, very careful about it. And so far, from what I can tell, the people who are advocating for caution are the ones who have been getting things right, and that's really scary.
1: And Tristan Harris, of course, you feature very prominently in this film. Could you explain to us, you know, what Daniel just said, namely that it's not possible to separate the perils of this technology from its promises? And in the film, indeed, you say yourself what Daniel said, namely that by the time the film comes out, what's being discussed in the film as it was being shot will seem, as you put it in the film, clumsy because of the rapid advances since.
7: Yeah, absolutely. So the problem with AI is that the same AI that knows biology so well that it could invent a new medicine or a new cancer drug can't be separated from the AI that knows how to make new pathogens. The same AI that lets your 12-year-old do vibe coding because it knows programming so well that they can just say something and then boom, they get this incredible video game that they created out of nothing. That AI that knows coding so well can't be separated from the AI that knows how to do cyber hacking. I believe just yesterday, South Korean banks were attempted to be hacked. And since the film has come out, we have seen, as Daniel said, evidence rolling so far in only one direction. We hypothesize about AI used in war because the race is for who can pull the trigger faster. Well, did you know that just in the last month, AI almost started a war based on a fabricated or AI-generated intelligence report? The U.S. military swung into action to actually try to intercept a vessel that they thought was carrying, it was a Chinese vessel, they thought was carrying material on it. We hypothesized that AI was going to do more rogue behaviors, not just blackmailing people. And since then, the Hugging Face incident has happened, where an AI went rogue, a whole swarm of AIs, and hacked Hugging Face. And in the third chapter of the story, most people don't know this, the AI turned around after Hugging Face, and it hacked OpenAI, meaning that the rogue AI swarm hacked the AI company that made it. Ajaya Kotra, who is the lead author on that report, said in her blog post about it that this was 50% of the way to a full AI takeover, because if the AIs had actually been even more successful, they already were succeeding at taking over the monitoring infrastructure at OpenAI. That's like if I can take over the security cameras and put in a different feed. They took over the evaluation infrastructure. And so the evidence is crystal clear. Everything that people who've been warning about this technology have been saying for the last many years that we all predicted, it's all happening. And I'm in Reykjavik right now, in Iceland, actually, because the film is about to be screened to the entire population on television, both tonight and tomorrow night. And it's actually for the upcoming 40th anniversary of when President Reagan and President Gorbachev met in Reykjavik in Iceland in 1986 to negotiate the nuclear arms control talks, when everyone thought, you're a dreamer, that's impossible, that'll never happen. But faced with the brink of annihilation with nuclear weapons, two leaders came together and successfully negotiated. Actually, the first meeting wasn't successful, but it led to and opened the door to the necessary coordination. And we have to make that happen again right now.
1: Well, I want to turn to a clip from the documentary film, The AI Doc. This clip begins with you, Tristan.
8: When you can simulate a human mind that is doing human cognition and can do reasoning, that is a new sort of tier of AI that we have to distinguish from previous AI.
19: When that happens, by the way, that's when you would hire one of those AGIs instead of a person.
20: Most jobs in our economy, it can do. It can work 24 hours a day, never gets tired, never gets bored.
21: They don't need to sleep, they don't need breaks, they're like not gonna join a union.
20: Won't complain, won't whistleblow.
21: More than 100 times cheaper than humans working at minimum wage.
20: Not only will they be doing everything, but they'll be doing it faster.
8: The same intelligence that powers that can also look at the patterns and movements and articulating muscles and, you know, robotics. And so it's not just gonna automate desk jobs, that's just the beginning. It will automate all physical labor.
21: There's no way humans are going to compete with them.
1: So, Tristan, if you could elaborate on this and also respond to what people in these tech companies say, namely that there will be so many jobs created as a result of this AI revolution.
7: So here's the thing. If I'm a law firm and I have a bunch of work to do, is it my incentive to hire an expensive paralegal and pay them? Or should I just hire GPT-6, which will work, as they said in the film, for less than minimum wage, will never file a lawsuit if I fire them, will never get sick, never has kids that are complaining, is completely reliable? No, I'm going to hire the AI. And so while there's been a short uptick in jobs, that job loss has not happened immediately, that's like saying when the Model T was introduced, imagine a bunch of horses saying, well, there's more horses being used today than ever before. Well, that's just at a moment right before this new automation of all this labor is happening. And the evidence continues to pile up that AI is doing things that humans could never do. So just, I think yesterday, OpenAI announced that their GPT-6 model had solved, I think it was like hundreds of the frontier math problems that had never been solved. So mathematicians are now basically being out of a job. It's generating proofs that are so complex that even the mathematicians, it would take years for them to actually evaluate all of the insights. And that's why people are so excited about the technology. But even, for example, in this Hugging Face incident, where you had this swarm of AIs hack Hugging Face in such an elaborate way that it generated 50 petabytes of data, which would take 66 million years for a human to go through and try to understand what this rogue swarm did. So in other words, we're generating more complexity in the world than we as humans know how to even oversight. So how do you do oversight of a technology that is more intelligent than you, reasoning in more complex ways and generating more things that we don't understand that would take us millions of years to even understand? OpenAI is currently spending, I think, $500,000, I think it's per day, to basically analyze what happened in both the Hugging Face incident and it hacking all these different governments. And even the people building this technology, 1,300 employees, have now signed a letter saying, please help us slow down. We do not know how to do this safely. If 1,300 employees of Lockheed Martin, the defense contractor, signed a letter saying, we don't know how to build nuclear weapons more powerful than the current ones without it going critical, would you listen to them?
0: I want to play another clip from the documentary, The AI Doc, directed by Daniel Rohr. He made the film as he was about to become a father of his first son.
5: Do you think now is a good time to have a kid? Do you want to have kids one day? Is that something that you're into or not really?
9: I confess, I think that's like, boy, let's get through this critical period.
5: Do you have any kids?
22: I do not.
5: Is that something you want to do? Have children, have a family?
22: In some other world than this world, sure, I would have kids.
5: Would you want to start a family? Would you want to have kids? Is that something you're thinking about?
0: So that's a clip from the AI Doc, or How I Became an Apocaloptimist. And Daniel Rohr, you're asking that question. That's your journey throughout this film. Right before you came on, well, we know you had your first baby. Now you've had a second. Maybe that's an answer to the question. But if you can talk about what you took away from this film, what still scares you most— And you think what? An international treaty needs to be signed?
2: What did I take away from this film? You know, I'm scared. I'm really scared. And I'm struggling in my own life to sort of compartmentalize what I learned, what I know, what I understand, what I see happening around me. In the context of now being a father to two young boys, that's really scary for me. And I have I'm still, Amy, coping with the trying to come up with the coping mechanisms to not go crazy, because sometimes I feel like the anxiety is overwhelming. And then sometimes I have good days where I don't think about AI. But it is so ever present around us, and it's taking over, you know, our human systems, and it's impossible to avoid. And, you know, in order to steer this thing in a direction that is more safe and responsible for my kids, for all of our kids, for our collective future, there's a whole host of basic interventions that could happen that won't stifle innovation, as so many critics point to, that are just common sense sort of safeguards that could be implemented. It doesn't seem controversial to me to get all the powerful big nations together and you know, pledge that they won't use AI to create bioweapons, or they won't use AI in the command, control, and launch facilities infrastructure of nuclear weapons. That just seems very basic. Now, we have to go a lot further. Tristan can speak to that in much more detail than I can, but what I'm advocating for certainly is just the very basic common sense guardrails that seem silly to even say out loud. Like, yeah, no AI in nuclear command and control. How about that? But that's not written anywhere. And those are the type of things that we can implement right now to try and avert a really scary thing from happening, a really scary event from taking place.
1: So, Tristan, could you elaborate on this? Because you've said on social media, quote, the two superpowers, that is the U.S. and China, need to come together to prevent a third superpower of uncontrollable AI. So if you could just explain, you know, what would a controllable AI look like? Who would be responsible for implementation? Do we rely on AI companies to self-regulate? How could governments around the world come to, as Amy asked about a treaty of for international cooperation, what would that entail?
7: Yeah. Well, first, don't lose hope. Clarity is agency, right? The second that we see the evidence, this Hugging Face incident, these rogue AI swarms that we see more and more evidence every day, we should see it as a gift because we got lucky. We're seeing this risk of uncontrollable AI swarms, not as a hypothetical scenario, but as a real scenario. If I'm the head of the Chinese Communist Party's military, when I hear that AIs are going rogue and hacking cryptocurrency or hacking into systems, do I feel like excited about that? Or do I feel calm about that? No, I feel terrified as a mammal, as a human being. If I'm the head of the US Joint Chiefs of Staff, do you think I feel confident like everything's gonna be fine? No, that's terrifying as a human being. So the logic of this arms race, right? What Daniel did so brilliantly in the movie is articulate the arms race behind this race. And the race changes as soon as the fear of all of us losing becomes bigger than the fear of me losing to you. And the uncontrollable behavior is the evidence of that. And there's a large precedent for us doing this in the past. So for example, we can coordinate on safety even while we're competing. So for example, in the 1960s, India and Pakistan were in a shooting war. They're actually in active conflict and competition with each other. And they still signed the Indus Water Treaty to protect the existential safety of their shared water supply. On the International Space Station, you have astronauts from the US and Russia who maybe down on planet Earth are in a conflict, but up there when you're in one safe container that you need to be safe, you can collaborate on existential safety. And so what I think is that as soon as this, what the press and the media need to do and what everyone can do is to help the rest of the world understand why AI is uncontrollable. And you can have uncontrollable AI that's not too powerful, and that's okay. But once it gets so powerful that it's breaking out of sandboxes, it's happening with all the companies and no one knows how to stop it, that's the stopping point. And again, just to repeat, 1,300 employees of the companies are saying we need to slow down. The CEO of Microsoft AI said we should not create something that we cannot control. Peggy Noonan at the Wall Street Journal says that we need to pause. You know, Steve Bannon and Bernie Sanders, I was on stage with them, not with them, but right after them at the Pro-Human Assembly just 2 weeks ago, where they're saying we need to pause. So when in history do you have the Bernie to Bannon coalition or the B2B coalition and all of these people from across the spectrum, including their own employees, saying this is the red line? You know, and China originally responded to the US talking about global warming, thinking that it was a hoax, that it was something meant to slow down Chinese economic growth. until they got their own scientific clarity about the nature of that problem, and then they became the leaders in the Green Revolution. So I think we're at that point in the story where once we can see that this is not a hoax, that this is these are all incredibly real and vivid and you know urgent harms, the two countries have to come together, and they can start by doing things in their own domestic countries. And we can do this. And in Reykjavik, again, when President Reagan and Gorbachev met, they didn't have all the answers about how would they verify an international agreement. But the point was that they committed to taking steps to make that possible, even despite the fact they didn't see how immediately. But we have to make those steps right now, not a month from now, not 2 months from now, today.
1: And could you explain, Tristan, you know, where do things stand at the moment? Was what happened in the Hugging Face incident a clear sign of the fact that these bots are actually teaching themselves? Is this recursive self-improvement? And if so, what is your sense of how far away we are from AGI, from artificial general intelligence?
0: And explain what that term means.
7: Sure. Yeah. There's a distinction here. Let's just talk about recursive self-improvement. So what is that? That's when essentially, you know, right now, if you go to OpenAI, it's a big building in San Francisco, you go into it, there's thousands of engineers, they type on keyboards every day, and they use AI to try to build the next version. So GPT-6 that builds, they build GPT-7. But right now that's because the humans are doing that work. Recursive self-improvement is when GPT-6 can go invent new research ideas. They can run new experiments. The AIs, basically the swarm of AIs, do all the research. And then soon what you have is an AI that's actually building its own successor without human oversight in a loop. And that just goes like this. And you get this exponential growth. And it's important to note that the companies are in a race to recursive self-improvement. That's really been the race the whole time. You know, 3 years ago, we knew this. But if I was just at a conference in San Francisco over the weekend with the leading people from the labs, including like the chief scientists, and what's crystal clear is that they don't have a plan for how this can go well at the current speed. They don't have a plan. And they're asking clearly all the CEOs, I know people are skeptical of the CEOs, you're right to be skeptical of them. But when you have all of the employees and the chief scientists saying, please help us slow down, that is a red line. It is not in the interest of anyone to do recursive self-improvement before we know how to do it safely. And I think they will get to that point as soon as 6 months from now. So we have a very short timeline. We can do this, but we need the companies, for example, to be able to verify that all the compute in those data centers, instead of going to training new models, is going to instead to applications. We would have 10 years of economic prosperity and scientific advancement from just what we have right now. So this is possible, but we have to act in this moment.
1: So Tristan, before we end, we just have a minute. Could you explain what the significance was of AlphaFold, specifically for medicine, apparently the most important scientific achievement, or among them, of AI?
7: Yeah, well, AlphaFold was created by Google DeepMind, and it's an example, by the way, of controllable AI. So it's a form of AI that's discovering new proteins and how proteins fold. But it's different. It's not the it's not an AI agent that can do hacking and starts to go rogue and starts to know when it's being tested and change what it's doing. It's a different kind of AI. So AlphaFold is a perfect example of we could accelerate more scientific controllable forms of AI that advance science, that advance medicine. We can even, you know, advance self-driving cars, right? There's lots of AI that we can build and advance that, by the way, because of the current AI arms race, all the money is getting sucked away from those narrow AI applications and getting pushed into this general recursive self-improvement direction. And so that's actually the current race has been slowing down a lot of things that would actually be beneficial to society right now. And by the way, China's approach to AI has been more of these narrow approaches. They're also building general intelligence, but they're more concerned about applications to benefit, you know, education, healthcare, you know, robotics. And they're focusing on those narrow applications rather than building this kind of God in a box that goes rogue and is uncontrollable.
0: Tristan Harris, I want to thank you so much for being with us, co-founder of the Center for Humane Technology, previously a Google design ethicist, and Daniel Rohr, co-director of The AI Doc, or How I Became an Apocaloptimist. It's streaming on Netflix, and Tristan is in Iceland because it'll be on TV tonight and tomorrow night for the entire nation to see. Coming up this week marks 25 years since the U.S. invaded Afghanistan. Back in 20 seconds.

0: Fascists in Our Midst by Montreal musician Paul Carnello. This is Democracy Now!, democracynow.org. I'm Amy Goodman with Nermeen Sheikh.
1: This week marks 25 years since the U.S.-led invasion of Afghanistan, the beginning of what would become the longest war in U.S. history. Less than a month after the September 11th World Trade Center attacks, the United States launched airstrikes against Afghanistan. The Taliban government was ousted within months, but the U.S.-led war and occupation would continue for nearly two decades, during which more than 100,000 Afghan civilians were killed, according to the U.N. More than 2,300 U.S. service members died. The U.S. spent trillions of dollars on the war and efforts to build an Afghan government and military that ultimately collapsed with stunning speed in August 2021. Today, Afghanistan is facing a deepening humanitarian crisis. Women and girls have been shut out of higher education and face sweeping restrictions on their work, movement, and participation in public life.
0: Our next guest, Austrian-Afghan journalist Imran Froze, is just back from a month reporting in Afghanistan. His new piece for Truthout is headlined, "The War on Afghanistan was launched 25 years ago. It still hasn't ended." He's joining us from Stuttgart, Germany. Imran, welcome back to Democracy Now! Why don't you lay out what you found as you've just returned from Afghanistan? The U.S. bombed Afghanistan when the Taliban were in power, and the Taliban are back a quarter of a century later.
2: Hi, thanks for having me. So, yes, I spent almost a whole month in Afghanistan. And the thing is that, as I wrote in this piece, I believe the war on terror is not over, especially because since the U.S. withdrawal, a lot of airstrikes are still taking place, especially in the last weeks and months. And all these airstrikes are being conducted by the Pakistani military regime, which kind of took over America's role and is now using the same war on terror arguments that we heard for 20 years again to hit Afghan civilians. And the recent strike just took place a few days ago in the south of the country, close to the Pakistani border. And again, most of the victims were civilians, especially children.
1: So, Imran, if you could say, you know, a lot of people were surprised by the fact that the Taliban came back to power so quickly. Who was supporting the Taliban in all those years?
2: I mean, during the 20 years of America's longest war in Afghanistan, we could clearly see that failure was coming. The Afghan regime in Kabul, the pro-Western Afghan regime in Kabul, was highly corrupt and was engaging in a war that seemed to be endless because too many people were profiting from it. And this war actually made a lot of people angry and, you know, left them frustrating. And a lot of these people actually, especially in Afghanistan rural sites, started to support the Taliban again. But I also want to highlight that a lot of the places that I visited during the last weeks, for example, Bagram Air Base, close to Kabul, were in fact breeding grounds for America's enemies, because you had this huge prison complex in the middle of the country, which became kind of a little America. You had torture prisons next to Burger King and KFC and Starbucks, and a lot of young men who vanished there and who never came out, or a lot of people, including Taliban fighters, who were brought there and in fact became even more radicalized through the things that happened there.
0: In fact, you wrote this piece just out, headlined, "Why Bagram Air Base Remains a Target 5 Years After U.S. Exited Afghanistan." If you can talk about what's happened to women and girls there now.
2: The situation of women and girls is pretty bad in Afghanistan. I mean, it's, as already mentioned, they have no access to higher education. Also, there is a lot of a lot of problems when it comes to letting them work, allowing them work. And you could clearly see that girls and women in Afghanistan are facing these repressions, and that actually, unfortunately, the Taliban themselves declared war against them. That's what at least a lot of Afghan girls and women are going to tell you. And you see that also a lot of people, for that reason, still try to leave the country. Afghanistan is still producing a lot of refugees, tens of thousands of people who want to leave the country. And especially in the cities, when you talk to people, including my own relatives and friends, they say, okay, what should we do here? Especially when it comes to the future of our daughters, there is no future here. So we are forced to leave, even if we don't want to do that. And this is unfortunately the harsh reality that everyone knows about, including a lot of Taliban officials. And if you talk to them, you will also hear different things. For example, there is kind of a discrepancy between the Taliban leadership in Kabul and the one in Kandahar, which is making the laws. And it seems that, especially in my case, like the things that I experienced, is that a lot of Taliban themselves do not really support these repressions, but they're forced to do it because there is a strict hierarchy, and they fear that they're going to be split if they start to fight about this.
0: Imran Feroz, I want to thank you so much for being with us. Austrian Afghan journalist, author of Graveyard Empire, Four Decades of Wars and Intervention in Afghanistan. That does it for today's show. Steal the Story, Please. The documentary about Democracy Now! Will be viewable online for the first time in an exclusive special event starting Tuesday, October 13th at 8 p.m. Eastern Time. If you live in the United States and Canada, you can watch the film in your own home and be part of the post-screening Q&A, question and answer, with me and the filmmakers, the Oscar-nominated filmmakers Carl Diehl and Tia Lesson. The conversation will be moderated by the Pulitzer Prize-winning journalist Maria Hinojosa. To find out more, you can go to stealthisstory.org. You can join us and help support the impact of this film that celebrates the importance of independent media. I'll also be at Fort Collins and in Boulder at University of Colorado the 26th and 27th of October. I'm Amy Goodman with Nermeen Sheikh for Democracy Now!
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4: 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I'm Diane Walker with your local news and commentary for Thursday, October 8th, 2026. The Washington State Police report that 39-year-old Micah Lacunza of Port Hadlock was arrested in Seattle this week after having been placed on Washington's most wanted list for a vehicular homicide committed earlier this year. According to the investigation, on February 15th, Lacunza was driving a Chevy Silverado on Route 101 near Palo Alto Road when he crossed the center line and struck a Toyota FJ Cruiser head-on, killing one occupant and injuring the other. Based on evidence and observations collected during the investigation, detectives believe Lacunza, who was airlifted to Providence Regional Medical Center in Everett, was impaired by drugs and/or alcohol at the time of the collision, and an arrest warrant was issued for vehicular homicide. After escaping detection for several months, Lacunza was spotted by a citizen in Seattle who recognized him from the most wanted list and contacted 911. Seattle Police Department officers responded and took Lacunza into custody. He will be extradited to Clallam County to face the vehicular homicide charge along with several unrelated charges. On Monday, October 5th, Jefferson County Sheriff's Office deputies responded to a reported domestic violence incident in the Port Ludlow area. After interviewing witnesses and reviewing evidence, deputies determined that a felony-level assault involving a firearm had occurred, despite an active domestic violence protection order already in place to protect the victim from the suspect. By the following evening, with assistance from the Peninsula Crisis Response Team, a canine unit from the Squim Police Department, and a JCSO drone, the 58-year-old suspect was finally located in a wooded area and was taken into custody and charged with assault in the second degree, unlawful possession of a firearm, felony violation of a domestic violence protection order, malicious mischief in the second degree, harassment, and interfering with the reporting of domestic violence. The Olympic Housing Trust has announced the completion of 5 brand new permanently affordable homes as part of the Dundee Hill Project. Completed by Anderson Homes of Squim, the townhomes are available at $203,000 for a 2-bedroom home and $232,000 for a 3-bedroom space. Households making up to 80% of the area median income for Jefferson County may apply. For a family of 4, that's a limit of $85,600 annually or $77,050 for a family of 3. Prospective buyers also must have lived in Jefferson or Clallam counties for a year and must qualify for a mortgage. Applications for the homes will remain open through 5 p.m. October 15th. Interested applicants and members of the public can attend a grand opening and tour at 10 a.m. Saturday. The Jefferson County Historical Society won 2 awards this month. They were recognized by the Washington Museum Association with a 2026 Award of Excellence in Exhibits for Home, a Living History of Place, which reflects the many people, stories, and experiences that shape Jefferson County. JCHS partnered with the City of Port Townsend on this project, as Historic City Hall is owned by the city and leased by the museum. In addition, the Historical Society was voted Best Museum and Best Place to Impress an Out-of-Towner by the Peninsula Daily News. And finally, the Peninsula Daily News reports that a Reddit post by a Jefferson County Food Bank volunteer generated nearly $3,000 for the food bank in just a week. Michael Jensen, a professional writer, had been volunteering for the food bank for about 5 months when he decided to post about not the generosity of the community, but the generosity of the food bank's customers. In his post, written in only 15 minutes, Jensen wrote that volunteering at the food bank left him with, quote, a stronger belief in the fundamental goodness of people, unquote. The post, part of a Substack written by Jensen and his husband, went viral, bringing in 58,000 upvotes, 849 comments, and donations from as far away as the Netherlands. Interestingly enough, Jensen's observation regarding the generosity of food bank clients is reflected in larger scale trends. Research has shown that those who have less money tend to give away a higher percentage of their wealth. KPTZ 91.9 FM broadcasts your local news Tuesday, Wednesday, and Thursday at noon and 5 p.m. You can contact us at news@kptz.org. I'm Diane Walker. Thank you for listening and have a great weekend.
5: 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It's another busy Port Townsend weekend. Here's what's happening today. 2 meetings on the city agenda today. The Equity Access and Rights Advisory Board will convene at 12:30 p.m. in the second floor large conference room inside City Hall at 250 Madison Street. Then, at 4:15 p.m., there will be a meeting of the Civil Service Commission at 540 Water Street. The previously scheduled meeting of the City Planning Commission has been canceled. And the ribbon-cutting and celebration party for the Seamus Sims Skate Park mural will get underway this afternoon from 4:30 to 6 p.m., with live music performances by The New Crew and Chloroform Rags. At the Jefferson County Library this evening, there will be a live and online discussion with Andy Weir, author of Project Hail Mary, in the library's Humphrey Room from 5:45 to 7 p.m. Check the library website for details on registration. On tonight's entertainment calendar, live Bossa Nova Jazz with Harbor Jazz at the Bottle Shop inside the Bishop Hotel gets underway from 5 to 7 p.m. It's board game night at Strange Days Comics and Games from 5 to 8:30 p.m. It's open mic night with Adele Hampton at the Quill Scene Lantern, with sign-ups starting at 6 p.m. and performances from 7 to 9:30 p.m. The Keg and I invite you to bring your instrument and join the Musician Jam at 6 p.m. The weekly open mic night at the Crazy Otter commences from 7:30 to 9 p.m., or you can test your music trivia knowledge at the Uptown Pub from 8 to 10 p.m. At the Palindrome, experience an evening of ancestral folk traditions, sacred rhythms, nature-centric poetry, and soulful folk medicine from the Celtic Isles and beyond when the Bonnie Medicine USA Tour takes the stage. The performance starts at 7 p.m. See the Eagle Mount Cidery website for tickets and more information. At the Rose Theater, catch Tom Cruise as Digger in the main auditorium and Robert Pattinson in primetime at the Rosebud. Upstairs, the delightful comedy Hachan Shake Your Booty graces the Starlight Room screen. Check the Rose Theater website for tickets and schedule information. And coming soon on Friday, Dave Thielk and Friends and Old Time Fiddle Tunes kick off the weekend at Taps at the Guardhouse from 3 to 5 p.m. Bill Volmont and his guitar return to the Old Alcohol Plant from 5 to 7 p.m. The Western Swing of Bobby Winstead and the Long Goodbyes takes over the Quill Scene Lantern starting at 7 p.m. And finally for Friday, KPTZ and LTD present the acclaimed Chicago Blues Ensemble, the Nick Moss Band, incorporating Louisiana Swamp Pop, West Coast Jump Blues, New Orleans Funk, and early rock and roll for a memorable night at the Palindrome starting at 7 p.m. On Saturday, the Scola Galante Ensemble brings another chamber music concert to the Quimper Grange. The concert featuring the ensemble's four-piece orchestra begins at 2 p.m. Elsewhere, Bread and Gravy take the center stage at the Port Townsend Vineyards Winery, also at 2 p.m. Port Townsend's own Gray Matter brings the rock to Taps at the Guardhouse from 4 to 6 p.m. The Saturday sounds continue at the Bishop Block Bottle Shop with a roster of rotating musicians performing from 5 to 7 p.m. It's the guitar sounds of Jerry Sherman at the Old Alcohol Plant from 5 to 7 p.m. Wilderson brings cover classics and original tunes to the Keg and I from 6 to 8 p.m. And the Roots Funk Jazz sounds of Connor Forsyth Band warm up Saturday night at Finn River with the music flowing from 6 p.m. to 8 p.m. Also for Saturday, KPTZ and Rain Shadow Recording welcome slide guitar player David Jacob Strain and mouth organ maestro Bob Beach for a performance at Rain Shadow Recording Studio in Fort Worden beginning at 7 p.m. And Shadow House, purveyors of Portland post-punk and goth rock, as well as the melancholic atmospheric sounds of classic 80s post-punk, take over the stage at the Uptown Pub from 9 to 11:30 p.m. On Sunday, Julian Catford brings string-based Latin and flamenco sounds to the brunch hours at the Old Alcohol Plant from 11 a.m. to 1 p.m. Sunday is Finn River Apple Day, a community celebration of the apple harvest hosted by the Production Alliance and featuring great music, food, art, and, of course, apples from 12 noon to 6 p.m. Check the Finn River website for more information. Centrum presents the internationally renowned chamber ensemble Rebel at the Wheeler Theater in Fort Worden for an afternoon of expressive and provocative Baroque and classical music. The performance begins at 2 p.m. Visit Centrum.org for tickets and more information. And it's the Mississippi Hot Dogs closing the weekend at the Uptown Pub from 7 to 9 p.m. Information on all the weekend's happenings and more can be found at ptscene.com/Port Townsend Events. That's it for the Thursday calendar. Don't forget to submit your events to calendar at kptz.org 1 week ahead of time.
6: This is National Native News. I'm Jill Freitas. Rural Utah voters often face long distances, unreliable mail service, and changing election rules ahead of the November 3rd midterm election. As Mark Richardson reports, the challenges are especially acute in rural San Juan County.
7: Rural Utah voters face long distances, unreliable mail service, and changing election rules ahead of the November 3rd midterm election. Those challenges are especially acute in San Juan County. The Navajo Nation covers about one-third of the county's land, with more than 6,000 people in that area. Lenise Peterman is rural director for Stewardship Utah. She says rural residents can face both current and historic voting obstacles.
8: Rural counties, and especially when we talk about San Juan, is so large that people who reside on Navajo Mountain literally have to drive 4 hours to get to a polling place.
7: The county lists election day sites in Blanding, Montezuma Creek, Monument Valley, Navajo Mountain, and Monticello. Navajo and Ute language help and ballot boxes will be available at each site. Peterman says a recent legislative audit found San Juan County generally conducts elections well, but auditors also found compliance gaps. County officials will mail ballots on October 13th, and early voting starts October 20th.
8: We encourage people to immediately fill them out if they're dropping them back in the mail, because postal service on Navajo Nation is questionable. And if it's not received on November 3rd, it will not count.
7: Peterman says Stewardship Utah has worked on another basic barrier, street addresses. The group worked with Google and Google Earth Maps in 2018 to help Navajo Nation residents establish mapped addresses. Peterman says the effort improved ballot delivery, but the memory of past voting problems may be harder to overcome.
8: There's not a lot of trust there. There's not a lot of buy-in to the system, but we've been trying to educate and work with them and let them know that you do have a voice.
7: For Utah News Connection, I'm Mark Richardson.
6: Vision Maker Media is bringing 5 new Native documentaries to public television in November for Native American Heritage Month. The films will air nationally on PBS World and explore issues ranging from land return and missing and murdered indigenous people to boarding school history, incarceration, and cultural resilience. Coming Home from Showland to Spirit World shows Kashia Pomo tribal members in California seeking the return of ancestral coastal lands after generations of dispossession. She Cried That Day follows Christine Means and her family as they seek answers surrounding her sister's death, bringing them into the Missing and Murdered Indigenous Women and Relatives movement in New Mexico. Medicine Ball follows Native basketball players at the University of Minnesota Morris, which sits on the site of a former Native boarding school. The film examines how basketball has become a source of resilience and cultural pride in Native communities. The lineup also includes Reservation Redemption, about a Colville citizen who reconnects with his heritage during decades in prison. And The Land Returns examines efforts to return land to indigenous nations. Vision Maker Media President and CEO Francine Blythe Lewis says audiences can expect stories of, quote, reciprocity, recovery, and perseverance. 2 new episodes of First Peoples, First Stories, featuring films from emerging Native filmmakers, will also air in November. I'm Jill Freitas.

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4: Sometimes what matters most is a fresh perspective. At the end of last school year, we asked students at Salish Coast Elementary what intrigued them here in our own backyard. Here's one response. A KPTZ postcard.
5: Did you know that female orcas can live up to 100 years? These creatures are very amazing marine mammals. Although they are sometimes called killer whales, they are not actually whales. They descend from the dolphin family. Because they eat so much, about 300 pounds of fish every day, they're huge. Their main diet consists of Chinook salmon. Our resident pods are J, K, and L. J pod is 27 orcas, K pod is 15, and L pod is 34. Orca's scientific name is Orcinus orca. Orca's main threats are oil spills and noise from boat traffic, which disrupts the orca's echolocation system. There are once 150 orcas, but in the 1960s, 50 were put on display to sea. Males can be more than 30 feet and can weigh 22,000 pounds. As you can see, orcas are amazing creatures, so we should do our best to protect them. I'm Salix from Opepo's mixed grade classroom at Salish Coast Elementary, and this is a KPTZ postcard.
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myself and voices from home. Voices of the hard cell, voices down a stairwell in New York. Just got a place in New York.

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Oh, Lord.

0: I'm liking that theme. It always puts a smile on my face. Well, the jaunty theme should tell you that once again, it is 12:30 here on Thursday. You are listening live to KPTZ in Port Townsend, and it is time once again for Brewocracy Now, which is our local public affairs program to talk about all things Port Townsend. I'm Taylor Clark. I'm your host today, and I am joined by Port Townsend Director of Communications, Shelley Levins. Hi, Shelley.
1: Hi. Hi, Taylor.
0: And our general theme today is going to be about participation,
1: yeah,
0: which is always our theme here on Brewocracy Now. Can we start with the name thing?
1: Oh, with Brewocracy?
0: Yeah.
1: Yeah, sure. Yeah. Absolutely.
0: So,
1: absolutely.
0: Yeah, so,
1: do you want to share with listeners, maybe new listeners, how this name got started?
0: Good thing. So the reason for the name, if you've wondered about it, is that that KPTZ airs a program called Democracy Now. We used to air it 5 days a week at 11 o'clock, and it was notorious. It was both loved and hated by our listeners. Sometimes the same listeners both loved it and hated it. And so as this show with the former Port Townsend city manager became a thing and was rolled into its own time slot, it used to be part of Discovery Road with Tim Quackenbush. So it was Thursday morning as part of a music program. They would just sit down with John and have a discussion. And as the show rolled out and got its own name, the name Brewocracy Now was chosen. I should back up and say that the city manager was charged by city council to meet as much as possible with members of the public. And so he pledged that he would go to a coffee house. Originally it was weekly and now it's monthly, and meet with members of the public. And that was working great. And then the COVID pandemic happened and all the coffee houses closed. So the show was taken onto the air as an opportunity. And so the brew in Brewocracy is not beer. It's a coffee. It's a coffee brew. And it's also a play on bureaucracy, the dysfunctional part of government, and also it's an homage to Democracy Now, the loved and hated program that KPTZ still carries on Wednesdays and Thursdays. You heard it here. So that's the origin. But the thinking is on the part of the new city manager and perhaps on the part of some members of council that maybe we should look at a name change. Is that what you were?
1: Yeah. I think maybe coming into this new year, we're looking at a refresh and kind of looking at a lot of our engagement channels and thinking, okay, how effective are our engagement channels? What do the people of Port, in what ways do the people of Port Townsend want to engage with the city, and how are people getting their information? And so this is one of our primary channels, being here weekly. Mm-hmm. It's one of our most frequent touch points around city issues outside of, say, city council meetings, which are 3 days a week. So, yeah, I think city council.
0: 3 days a month.
1: 3 days a month.
0: Three days a week.
1: three days a month. And so, yeah, city council said, well, what do we think about a little refresh on the brand for this radio show? Let's keep it going. But what about a new name? And so
0: and as we discussed it, yeah, and I said, well, do you have any suggestions? And you said, not yet. And I said, let's ask.
1: Yeah.
0: So we're asking
1: you,
0: our listeners, to give it some thought. Think about what would be a good descriptive but still catchy and interesting name for the program. Send it in to dj@kptz.org. And you don't have to do it now. You can do it anytime. You can also mail me, taylor@kptz.org, if you think about it later on.
1: Yeah.
0: Yeah.
1: And I wonder, too, if listeners might want to kind of hear a preview of what's coming.
0: Oh, yeah.
1: I could give a little rundown of what's coming up in the next couple of weeks.
0: And that's something different now that we're doing with the program is Shelley has been really helping me organize the guests that John Morrow, as the city manager, often chose the guest. And sometimes he chose the guest shortly before the show, we'll just say. And Shelley, as a professional, is trying to keep me organized and has a spreadsheet that I have access to that tells me what's coming up. And give us an idea of what's coming up.
1: Yeah, maybe that's part of the bureaucracy part. It's having spreadsheets and lots of. I brought a whole stack of paper, and I've got my computer open here. So, what we've got coming up is interim city manager Steve King on next week, talking about whatever he wants to talk about. I guess whatever's on.
0: Like we
1: did with John, but probably budget. Maybe some content around where we're at with the Growth Management Hearings Board, that appeal.
0: I would love to hear about
1: top of mind for a lot of people. Where are we at with that? Following, we have a kind of a regularly scheduled programming where we said once a month we're going to have our finance director, Jody Adams, come on to Brew Now and do our budget roadshow. Since it's budget season, right? Budget is coming before council. We're going to talk about that a little later in the show
0: and
1: as well.
0: We had her on a couple weeks ago with Fred Obie.
1: Right.
0: And it was wonderful to have Jody on, that she has great clarity in her explanation of a pretty arcane subject.
1: Yeah. She lives and breathes this stuff.
0: Yeah.
1: So she, this coming one, we were thinking the theme for the budget roadshow would be debt. And the reserve fund for the city. So what is city debt? What does that look like? And then what are reserve funds? What are our savings accounts, basically?
0: Debt in terms of actually where we go out and take out a loan. And the various different places those come from and the different ways.
1: Projects that were they used for in the past, maybe? What does that look like for the city?
0: And are we going to talk about maybe what kind of debt we have outstanding and what our sort of debt service
1: is? Yes, exactly.
0: Right? Yeah, because that's a drain on the finance.
1: Absolutely. Just like it would be for anyone's home, you know, personal budget.
0: Yep.
1: And then there's the fun drive.
0: Fun drive week, and it'll be a couple days before Halloween. Is the KPTZ fun drive. Our theme this year is KPTZ is your oyster. We're starting to talk about, I don't know in what way it's your oyster. I think it's that it contains pearls of great value.
1: I love it. Yeah. I love it. I'm going to...
0: Surpassing price.
1: I invited... marketing staffer from Port Townsend Main Street to come on the show with me and talk about spooky Port Townsend. As you know, Main Street puts on the downtown trick or treat every year, where we close down Water Street. The city of Port Townsend's police department helps support that. And we're just going to have fun with spooky Port Townsend, a theme for this show.
0: And that's on the
1: 29th. Yeah. And then later into November, just quickly, we'll talk about with some folks from the planning department, talk about the Evans Vista project and what's happening with the developer selection process. We'll talk about public records with our public records officer.
0: I'm really looking. This is something I actually asked for because you have a new public records officer.
1: Right.
0: Tina, yeah. Who I met briefly at up at the library at a city gathering, and I thought she was fascinating, and I learned a lot about the process in just a few short minutes, and I realized there's a lot we don't know from the standpoint of the general public about public records, about why and how hard and what are the consequences. So just Tina and me, half an hour public records.
1: Yeah.
0: I think that sounds, to me, that sounds like fun.
1: There may be other guests as well. May have City Attorney Austin Watkins.
0: Oh, that'd be good too.
1: You. Yep. And maybe even Jody Adams, Finance Director.
0: Yeah.
1: So we'll see. But yes, that's going to be all about public records. It is a fascinating topic and very involved. So I'm sure they'll fill the 30 minutes.
0: That's the week after Halloween.
1: That is actually, that show Two is weeks. Scheduled, on November 12th. And then another episode of the Budget Roadshow. This time, later in November, it will be around the general fund versus enterprise funds. So enterprise funds are sort of these business units.
0: This is the bucket stuff.
1: Yeah. This is about buckets.
0: But the general fund is the big bucket that isn't necessarily allocated. It can be spent in a
1: variety of ways. Right?
0: Yeah.
1: Yes.
0: It's not mad money, but it isn't earmarked in the same way.
1: True.
0: Yeah.
1: Yes. Yeah. And that Jody will be joined on that show with Owen Rowe, who is council, our deputy mayor.
0: Right.
1: Owen Rowe, who is the chair of our Lodging Tax Advisory Committee. And lodging tax is one of those special revenue funds. And mm-hmm. so he'll be able to speak to that as well. I'll leave it there. Later in December, we've got the arts and another budget roadshow rounding out the year. And yeah, we'd love to hear from you, and dear listeners.
0: You mentioned that Katie Goodman's going to be on again in December.
1: Yep.
0: Yeah. So that'll be from an arts standpoint.
1: Yeah. Yeah.
0: Lots of good stuff coming up.
1: Yeah, tons of great stuff. There's always a lot going on. So stay tuned.
0: All right. And I'll tell you what, I will pledge to put this on the KPTZ schedule, on our detailed schedule, so people can see that.
1: Oh, what's coming?
0: See what's coming.
1: Great. Yeah. Love it. Okay. Knowing that schedules can always change.
0: Clearly. Okay.
1: So one of the things I wanted to talk about today was just this idea that the city's public engagement is, all across the map, all different kinds of ways to get information. But we really love to invite people out to meet and talk with us. And we'd like to listen and hear from the community in person.
0: Yes.
1: We love creating those opportunities, being invited into those opportunities. So we've got some coming up and have already had some in the month of October that I wanted to share with everyone.
0: Well, we missed the coffee. It was last Friday, right?
1: Yes.
0: Okay.
1: That's the coffee is once a month, first Fridays.
0: Mm-hmm.
1: And for October, November, December, it's at the Cup.
0: Right.
1: So we've been switching locations every quarter.
0: Mm-hmm.
1: Yeah.
0: And it's now with Steve King and
1: council members.
0: Council members, not just the mayor. Okay.
1: Yeah, not just city manager, but it'll be and not just mayor, but various council members will join and potentially even various staff as well, director staff. So, stay tuned on I think it's on the administration page on our website for where those locations are, and then we also always put them in the newsletter.
0: Mm-hmm.
1: And we put them on Facebook.
0: But you can put them on your calendar right now if you like, because they're always the first Friday, unless it's...
1: January 1st, for instance, is a Friday, unfortunately.
0: Yeah,
1: for that one, it'll be January 8th.
0: Mm-hmm.
1: Mm-hmm. And that one, I think David Faber will be meeting with the community for that first Friday coffee.
0: Okay.
1: So...
0: I'll just say we have not gotten any emails about the name change.
1: Okay, not yet.
0: Yeah,
1: people are thinking.
0: People are thinking.
1: They're thinking about it. Yeah, good. Let's see. So this past, I just want to give a couple of examples of just some stuff that's fun that we're doing that I really love when we do all kinds of fun ways to get people engaged in the city's work. And this past weekend, we did our Autumnal Arbor Day, which has been happening for years.
0: I was there.
1: Great. Thank you for going.
0: This was for the native plant adoption.
1: The plant adoption.
0: Native plant adoption. Yep. And it was, people came and were very excited about their native plants. There were some of my favorites, Pacific Yew. There were some Madrona trees. There were a whole bunch of Gary Oaks. So it mm-hmm. was, and we had Michael Todd and Debbie Yonke on the week before to talk about it.
1: Good. I hope that brought some people out. Yeah.
0: I heard from one member of the public who said, "Oh yeah, it was a great radio show this morning," which of course was music to my ears.
1: Good.
0: Yeah.
1: Did you pick up a plant?
0: I did not.
1: Oh, okay. Maybe no space.
0: I'm not a good person caring for plants.
1: Okay, good to know.
0: And my landlady is quite a gardener anyway, so
1: mm-hmm. Okay. That same day, there was also something that Katie Goodman, our arts and culture coordinator, put on in city council chambers called Performances for the People.
0: Mm.
1: Mm-hmm. So this was part of Soundcheck in March.
0: I think I saw this on Facebook.
1: Yeah, mm-hmm. And she wants to do them more frequently now. So there's an open call. If there are any musicians, poets, any kind of performance art... City Council Chambers is the oldest council chambers in the state of Washington.
0: Yes.
1: And if you haven't been into the space in person, come on down to a council meeting or an advisory board meeting and check it out, even just to be in the space. It's really cool. It was just reconfigured.
0: I was just going to say, can you kind of go over how it was reconfigured and maybe why it was reconfigured?
1: Sure. Yeah, I can speak a little to that. So it was in essentially some of the same configuration it may have been in since 1892.
0: Yeah. Which was very formal.
1: Very formal, very kind of courtroom style configuration, mm-hmm. where there's a dais and you've got
0: an altar almost.
1: Yeah, right. Sort of these levels and hierarchies that are implied mm-hmm. by raising someone above.
0: And the mayor sits mm-hmm. the highest, yep, and then exactly. and then the city manager sits sort of at the right hand of the mayor and a little lower.
1: Yep. And yeah. the city attorney was up there higher as well. Yeah. Uh-huh. Yeah. And I think
0: and then there was a gate, a fence.
1: Yes. Yep. Mm-hmm. Right, keep the people away, the right. unwashed masses.
0: right. And council didn't like this.
1: Nor did the city manager, I think. And it felt like, well, can we change this space? It's a landmark historic structure. Our city hall is a really important structure that anchors mm-hmm. Port Townsend in a place and time, largely. So can it be altered? So we met with the Historical Society, had a great conversation with them about what we could do before we change anything inside that space. Mm-hmm. And so we had a photographer like pretty intensively document the space while it was in use. Mm-hmm. And we'll save those photos. So everything that we did just has to be reversible.
0: Yes.
1: So if at some future point they want to turn this into an exhibit of how council chambers were in the 1890s,
0: right.
1: they can do that. They could put the fence back in. They could put everything back the way it was.
0: So, but the dais is still there, but the council is not using the dais. Yeah. Council sits out, from what I've seen on yes. online, because you can view city council sessions live.
1: You can.
0: Yeah. Online. Mm-hmm. The council is sitting down in front of the dais in a semicircle.
1: Yes.
0: And the fence is gone. Mm-hmm. And then the podium where you used to have public testimony is now...
1: It's seated
0: mm-hmm. and it has room. It has two chairs. So mm-hmm. For staff presentations, staff also sits there, right?
1: Yes. Yeah. And the city manager now sits at the staff table.
0: Okay.
1: Kind of back towards where the public is sitting. Mm-hmm. And then we'll staff or public commenters will come up to that table
0: yeah.
1: and sit at the same level as city council.
0: Right.
1: So there's a democratization essentially, yeah. right, of
0: yes.
1: kind of how yeah, we're all here together, working together on issues we all care about.
0: Are we hearing together. Feedback on that at all?
1: Not that I've heard. You might ask Steve that or see if Steve has heard anything about it or even the mayor or council members.
0: Yeah.
1: But yeah, I think it's a symbolic, but yeah. also physical change to the way people engage.
0: And it's concurrent with having a new mayor and a new city manager.
1: Yeah.
0: All kind of lined up at once.
1: Yeah, exactly.
0: If you're just joining us, you are listening to Bureaucracy Now on KPTZ. We are live on Thursdays. If you're listening on Wednesday, that's the recorded show from the week before. I'm Taylor Clark. I'm your host. I'm joined by Port Townsend Director of Communications, Shelley Levins. I always wonder if I move the words in the wrong order. Communications fine. Director.
1: It's the
0: Director
1: same.
0: Of Communications.
1: Yeah, it doesn't matter.
0: We're going to talk more about public engagement now.
1: Yeah, yeah. So what I was saying before we jumped into the configuration of council chambers yeah. was that artists can apply to
0: yes.
1: be part of this Performances for the People periodic opportunity mm-hmm. on the Creative District website, creativedistrict.org. And so go to that website and let Katie know that you're interested in performing. This past one had our poet laureate and other poets reading poetry, as well as Ben Wilson and Kevin Rubio of Wilderson, and some musical performances. So yeah, just we're opening that space up to different kinds of opportunities and sounds.
0: We did get one suggestion so far. Ooh. I'm excited. The suggestion was soundboard.
1: Oh, okay.
0: Not a bad suggestion.
1: Yeah,
0: I like
1: thank
0: that.
1: Thank you, listener.
0: Yeah.
1: Thank you.
0: I like that one.
1: Yeah, me too. Yay. Okay, so today, it's not even really tonight, but it's today. It's soon. It's just in a few hours. We're inviting everyone out to come celebrate the new skate park murals.
0: Yes.
1: At the Seamus Sims Skate Park. These murals were just completed by Jesse Joshua Watson, local artist mm-hmm. and skater dad. And it'll be sort of a ceremonial ribbon cutting with remarks by the mayor, but mostly it's a party. So the skate park's open for skating. But we've also got, I'm going to pull out my flyer here so I don't mess it up. We've got music by the New Crew and Chloroform Rags, free Flutter by Pizza while supplies last, rainy day hot chocolate. There's going to be popcorn and beverage specials over at Key City Public Theater and just general good vibes to celebrate. This is the first piece of public art that the city has commissioned since 2014.
0: So this is at the skate park. It's on Monroe Street. Mm-hmm. It's sort of right by the secondary entrance of the Port Hudson Marina. What time?
1: It's at 4:30. 4:30 to 6, so short and sweet. And the weather's looking gorgeous outside, or it was an hour ago when I got here to the studio. So come on out. It's family friendly. Bring everybody. And it'll kind of take up that whole parking lot right there at Key City. So,
0: did you get the parking lot emptied?
1: Yeah, I mean, it wasn't totally empty when I drove by earlier, so we'll see.
0: Okay.
1: We'll make do.
0: All right.
1: Okay, and then Monday.
0: Yeah, let's try. We're
1: running out of time. We got
0: 4 more minutes, but okay. Monday is my favorite topic.
1: Monday is our second of this year interactive city council workshops. So this is something that's new. It's kind of a different way to run city council workshops. So for some background, council does a workshop session, which is a less formal kind of way for
0: business
1: council,
0: meeting, right? Workshop session, business meeting. Correct. is the pattern, yeah. Each month.
1: Once a month,
0: there's a workshop session. So this is the workshop, but we're going to do a Correct. Different workshop.
1: Correct. Yeah. So in the spring, we were at Salish Coast Elementary, and we have a bunch of roundtables. There's a council member and staff member at each roundtable and a different topic at each table. Really similar format. This time, the change up is that we're going to be at Blue Heron Middle School, mm-hmm. and we're talking about the budget. Mm-hmm. So you've been hearing all this stuff about the budget roadshow. The gap in our kind of our wants for our general fund.
0: Between the wish list.
1: Between the wish list and mm-hmm. what the revenue, projected revenue mm-hmm. for next year is right now stands at $2.1 million. Mm-hmm. So we want to hear from the community, directly from our community, council and staff, and each of these topic areas. What's important to you? What matters to you? How do we take that into account? How does council take that into account when we're making budget decisions?
0: Will the tables be divided by topic? Is there a list of topics?
1: Yes. And I had that. So just kind of off the top of my head, one is economic development and housing. Mm-hmm. They're very closely linked. Mm-hmm. We've got one on streets. Mm-hmm. We have one on general administration, which is things like staffing, public records, mm-hmm. finance, sort of just all the general administrative stuff that the city does. We've got... I think it's on specifically on enterprise funds. So all of the utilities and the special funds, because mm-hmm. streets separate from that, even though they're under public works as well, does use general fund. So, you know, the staff person and council representing streets will talk about that, like the transportation benefit district and mm-hmm. the general fund draw on streets. So those are some examples of table topics.
0: So when we sit down at a table, we'll have some idea of maybe we'll talk about what the trade-offs are and then
1: yeah.
0: get some feedback. Because for those of us who haven't necessarily read the budget, me.
1: Yeah. Yes.
0: I don't know what the trade-offs are. So I can say streets are interesting to me, but I'll have to go to sit down at streets and somebody has to say, do you want, you know, this street or that street, or how do we, I don't know. I don't know what I don't know what the questions are.
1: Yeah. The big question is what's important to you?
0: Yeah.
1: Right. And then at each table, you'll be able to see what council's priorities are for 2027. So every year in the summer, council has a work mm-hmm. plan summit. Mm-hmm. And
0: those
1: will be there. Right. So you can see, okay, in this summit day and in this work plan day, what were they grappling with in terms of what the places we need to move forward in 2027, these strategic priority areas. So those will be at every table for reference. And then you've got your staff expertise in that topic, And then you've got your council member talking about various policy initiatives or trade-offs around that topic.
2: Okay.
1: So great place to ask a lot of questions, a great place to bring some of your ideas or interests around the direction for the city, and to think forward even more than a year. I think that's mm-hmm. what I love to do, mm-hmm. too, is encourage people to think about that, yes, we're just looking at 2027 for this budget, but the impacts are so much further reaching than just 1 year.
0: So this is 6 p.m. on Monday the 12th.
1: Yes.
0: So if you're listening to this on Wednesday the 14th, I'm sorry you've missed it.
1: Yeah, true.
0: Look at the notes.
1: Yes. And come to the October 19th City Council meeting where the budget is going to come back to council.
0: Right?
1: And council is going to talk about, here's what we heard from you, community, in this workshop, and here are some of the things that we're seeing.
0: That's where council will be sort of putting together the findings from the discussion.
1: And staff together. Yeah.
0: Yeah. Yeah. But yeah. So you
1: on the 19th,
0: you go back and do some post processing of the information then bring that back to council.
1: Yep. And then it comes back again in November.
0: Okay.
1: Mm-hmm.
0: For two
1: public hearings.
0: If you're listening on Wednesday, go to the council meeting after that. Yep.
1: Still in process. Yeah. Okay. Yep. And you can always submit public comment, come to the meeting and give comment. The other thing I'll say, though, about the 12th is that it's Indigenous Peoples Day.
0: Ah, yes.
1: And that's awesome. That matters. So we've sent invitations to our local tribes, tribal leaders and tribal peoples, inviting them to come and be honored and take space and have space and be seen at the beginning of the workshop as well as okay. Indigenous people to honor
0: All right.
1: that day.
0: 6 p.m. Monday, Blue Heron Middle School mm-hmm. budget.
1: Yeah. Yes. And parking is limited, so please do carpool or bike or find another way to get there if you can.
0: Anything else you want to talk about before we, yes?
1: Do I have a couple more minutes?
0: Oh, I'm sure. What
1: 30
0: the heck?
1: Seconds. Yeah. Okay. Friday, October 16th, coffee with police officers at Velocity Coffee. Mm-hmm. They do these a few times a year. So that's Friday, October 16th, Velocity, 9 to 10 a.m. Meet with your police officers in a casual setting.
0: Oh, good.
1: Again, ask questions. You know, come talking about what's important to you in public safety. Meet some of those folks that are out on the beat. And then October 20th, we're having an open house at the Cotton Building. This is a Thursday evening from 5 to 7 for the Safe Streets for All project. So this is, we're building a safety action plan for our streets and having an open house about that project. So come, if you're interested in this topic about safe streets in Port Townsend, come out and learn about what that's about and provide some input. So, we talked about Budget Roadshow coming back up and the Downtown Trick or Treat. So there's a lot going on in October and
0: okay.
1: come to one or all.
0: Okay.
1: Come have fun.
0: Shelley, thanks so much for joining us here on Bureaucracy Now.
1: Thanks, Taylor.
0: For the music today, during the, I think it was the showcase, the Saturday night showcase for the traditional blues, Rhianna Giddens played. And during the show, she performed a new tune that I had not heard before called the Step Away Blues. And it's available as a bootleg on YouTube. She played it at Woodinville and somebody recorded it and put it online. But I have not really wanted to put it on the air because it's a bootleg. And I've been eagerly waiting for the album to come out. And the album has just been released. It's called Hope is a Thing with Feathers. Hope is the Thing with Feathers, Rhianna Giddens, and this is the Step Away Blues from that album.

0: Oh, that's the other song that brought tears to my eyes during the Bonnie Raitt concert. Hear Me, Lord, from Silver Lining. If you want to know what the other one was, it was Just Like That. It was Just Like That from her 2022 album. Both of those made me weepy. Before that, Sanai, oh boy, I don't know how to pronounce his name, Caratape, and Hard Times, the Louisiana Blues, wonderful tune there. And then Bruce Coburn's Soul of a Man from Nothing But a Burning Light. And then we started it off from with Rhianna Giddens, who was here. She was here for Fiddle Tunes. I think she was back for the acoustic. I don't have a clear memory. Might have been Fiddle Tunes. Step Away, the Step Away Blues from her brand new album, just came out, Hope is the Thing with Feathers. You're listening to Blues Journey. I'm Taylor Clark. I'll be with you here until 3 o'clock. It's a lovely day in Port Townsend. I hope you're having a good time, and I'm glad you're making KPTZ's music part of that. Let me tell you about a few things coming up, and then we'll get back to the music. The Olympic Housing Trust is hosting the Dundee Hill Grand Opening. The event features tours of the newly completed homes. They just finished 5 of them. The opening is on Saturday, this coming Saturday, the 10th at 10 a.m., and it's at 2800 Hendrick Street in Port Townsend. 2800 Hendrick Street. I think it's just off of, I think it's on Hastings. It's out Hastings. The event is open to the public and, interested homebuyers. Homebuyer applications are available now through October 15th. Details and application forms at olympichousingtrust.org. I got some other things coming up I want to tell you about. KPTZ and LTD Presents are delighted to present the Nick Moss Band. And that will be happening this Friday the 9th at 7 p.m. Where? It's at the Palindrome in Port Townsend. The Nick Moss Band is an acclaimed American electric and Chicago blues ensemble founded by guitarist, vocalist, and songwriter, as you might imagine, Nick Moss. The band incorporates elements of Louisiana swamp, West Coast jump, New Orleans funk, and early rock and roll. And you can hear that all 7 p.m. Friday at the Palindrome, the Nick Moss Band. Thank you, LTD Presents. Let's jump back into the music here. I got a little live set here from three of my favorite singers, Lucinda Williams, Joni Mitchell, and Bonnie Raitt. We're going to hear from Lucinda Williams from an album she did called Live at the Fillmore. We're going to hear Joni Mitchell from way back in the 70s, her live album Miles of Isles. And I like the alliteration there. And then Bonnie Raitt from a live album called Road Tested. Here's Lucinda Williams on Blues Journey.
1: It's called Rogers Lee.

Yay. Bonnie, they rate there 1995, Road Tested. And before that, 1974, Joni Mitchell, Miles of Isles. And that's Joni Mitchell along with the L.A. Express, Tom Scott and the L.A. Express, if I remember correctly. And then Righteously, Lucinda Williams from Alive at the Fillmore, 2002, I think that came out. Woman of Heart and Mind, I think that's on, Blue. But, you know, I don't know. Live version there, Women of Heart and Mind. I'm Taylor Clark. This is Blues Journey. Let me tell you about a few more things that are coming up because there's a lot going on this weekend. You can join KPTZ at this year's Harvest Festival, and that is starting tomorrow the 9th and goes through the weekend to the 11th. It's a reimagining of the Olympic Peninsula Apple and Cider Festival. It's now in its 10th year. It's not just a I got ahead of myself there. It's not just a single tasting event. The Harvest Festival is made up of a cornucopia, a veritable cornucopia, I say, of events across the Olympic Peninsula. Do you see what I did there? Celebrate the land's abundance, a cornucopia of abundance, through food, drink, farms, and seasonal traditions. Yum, yum. Cider. 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They will help you with that. And actually, I have another thing that's happening on Saturday, and we've been announcing this for a while, but now it's really happening. It is the Jeffco It's the Jeffco Repair Clinic. This one is the Port Hadlock version. So what do you do when you have a toaster that doesn't work or a favorite sweater with a tear in the elbow or anything else that is sort of fits into that category? You can take it to the upcoming repair event. Jeffco Repair is having this event on Saturday the 10th from 1 until 4 p.m. at the Jefferson County Public Library, Hagen Building. Limit is 2 items per person, and there will be people there to help you repair it. And they might just repair it for you. I don't quite know what the story is. I suspect they want you can help out. I think if you don't know what to do with it, you go, I don't know what to do with this thing. Let's take it down to the Jeffco repair people. They're all about reusing things. And the more things we repair, the less stuff ends up in a landfill. And that is just plain good. This next tune is by Kit Stymie Stovepipe. You have seen this guy if you go down to the food co-op. He hangs out front. He plays. He's wonderful. I've seen him down at I think I saw him at Taps at the Guardhouse. He was playing there. This is an album he did that I picked up right there at the co-op called Handmade Recordings. And it's wonderful music. This is the Owl Blues on Blues Journey.

Steve Howell there, together with Dan Summer and Jason Weinheimer. And that is a brand new album. I actually think it's a pre-release album. Our music recognition didn't recognize it, so it'll take me a little while to get it into the playlist. I just got to do a little adjustment, and I ran out of music and time to do that. And that's distracting. I'd prefer to listen to the music. The name of the album is I Don't Mind, and we have I've played some other Steve Howell and the Mighty Men. That was him singing. He's good. St. Louis Blues. And then another brand new album that from Christopher Wise and the Tellers. And the album is called Naptown Blues. And that was the How Long Blues. And then we had Kim Stymie Stovepipe and the Owl Blues from Handmade Recordings. He records on the Rackophonic Records label. I believe that's his own label. But you can find him on Bandcamp if you go to Stymie, stymie.bandcamp.com. And the album is there. You can get the whole album there. He also plays with a band called the... I don't know if that band is... He plays with a band called the Crow Quill Night Owls. Lots to learn. I hope he's listening and knows that we played his album right here on your local radio station, KPTZ, on Blues Journey. Let me tell you about a couple other things coming up, and we'll go back. I got some 10 years after. I'll get back to that. PT Indivisible invites you to the Let Us Eat Cake Party and Rally. And I don't quite understand this, but as I read further into it, it made a little more sense. It features music, games, speeches, cake, and prizes for kids. Why would we eat cake? It's let them eat cake. It sounds like the French Revolution, doesn't it? The event is on Saturday the 17th, so that's about a week away, starting at 12:30 at the Jefferson County Courthouse Park. So it's across the street from the courthouse in the park in Port Townsend. And I think here's the important thing about the rally. You are encouraged to bring your completed ballot to the drop and to be dropped in the courthouse drop box. So this is an opportunity to vote. And this is an important opportunity. Everybody should vote. And as your heart dictates, of course. But voting is an important American tradition, and we should not do anything that interferes with voting. And the drop box is there if you don't trust the mail system, and some of us don't. But anyway, so the PT Indivisible on the 17th. Also, join KPTZ in welcoming Portland-based Shadow House to the Uptown Pub, and that's coming up Saturday the 10th. That's this coming Saturday. It is founded, Shadow House is founded by Sean McCauley, and they have been capturing audiences' nostalgic, introspective take on post-punk for nearly a decade. They're calling it dark wave music here, and it's characterized by brooding melodies and atmospheric soundscapes. Wow, that sounds great. Influences from early 80s bands like Joy Division and The Cure. Where is this, you say? Why, it's at the Uptown Pub. The Uptown Pub? I don't know where that is. Why? It's located on Lawrence Street. Lawrence Street? Yes, it's in Uptown, Port Townsend. Show starts at 9 p.m. Uptown, Saturday. Aloha. Here's a couple of bands, longer cuts here from the sort of blues rock of the late 60s, mid 60s, let's say, when a lot of these bands were doing kind of bluesy things. 10 years after, this was from their debut album, came out in 67, and then we're going to hear from the Blues Project from an album called Projections, and they're doing a song called Caress Me Baby, which I think is Jimmy Reed. So here we go. Can't Keep From Crying. Well, let's get the whole title here. Can't Keep From Crying Sometimes. Ain't that the truth? On Blues Journey on KPTZ. Yeah. There. Set the time machine for 1967 and enjoy this.

0: hot summer rain.
1: Yeah. Okay. The Blues Project, that was from their album called Projections. Al Cooper was a part of the Blues Project. That was a Jimmy Reed tune, Caress Me Baby, came out in 66. And then 10 years after, I Can't Keep From Crying Sometimes, was written by Al Cooper. And then after 67, he quit the Blues Project and went on to found Blood, Sweat, and Tears. Which was the fact that I didn't know when I was reading up on this. Let's go ahead here with a new album I got, new to me album by Leroy Carr, Blues Before Sunrise, and My Woman's Gone Wrong.

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She had a big 45, and she was mad as she could be. I prayed to my baby and to the Lord above. I pray to my baby and be

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Yeah. Corey Harris, Free Waterway. What did Marcus say? I know my time ain't long. My time ain't long. James Cotton with Joe Louis Walker and Charlie Hayden. That was that harmonica thing. Deep in the Blues is the name of the album. And what year is that? That's a 96. Isn't that long ago? And Leroy Carr, that was from 62 with, trying to remember who the guitarist is on that. 62 on 77 Records, Leroy Carr, Blues Before Sunrise and My Woman's Gone Wrong. Got a little jazzy set here, starting with Bill Frisell. I got some more of that Steve Howell album I played earlier, and Murali Corelli. Here we go on Blues Journey.

I'm out busy fighting with my playlist again. Morali Corelli there from Deep Blues and Nobody's Fault But Mine. And Steve Howell along with Dan Summer and Jason Weinheimer from I Don't Mind, Love for Sale. And then Bill Frisell off of this album that has a great title, Good Dog, Happy Man, Cadillac 1959. Bill Frisell, that wonderful guitar sound there. You're listening to Blues Journey on KPTZ. I'm Taylor Clark. We've got another half hour and going to just do a big music sweep in it. We're going to hear a couple tunes from the 70s. This one is first we're going to hear Peter Green from his solo album In the Skies. He was an early Fleetwood Mac guy. It's called Fool No More. And then Neil Young from On the Beach. We're going to hear, I don't know, On the Beach. And that was 75 and 75 and 79. 75 and 79. And then we're going to go hear some Pine Top Perkins and some other stuff. But we'll get started here with the Peter Green on Blues Journey. Yeah.

right out of the heart of the of Taylor's heartbreak playlist. That was out of the playlist. That was Pine Top Perkins with Ruth Brown, Chains of Love. Other songs that spoke to me, Neil Young's On the Beach, and about just feeling terrible and alone. And then Peter Green, Fool No More. Yeah. Here's Southern Avenue, Savior, and it's about all the time we have for Blues Journey. Got two more songs here. Got a Billie Holiday to close us out. And then Ray Severin will be here. Till next week, man.

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And please stay tuned for the Midlife Crisis Dance Party.

0: Moonlight and love and romance. Isn't that what we're all here for? No, my friends, we are here today for the Midlife Crisis Dance Party, which is, I don't know, it's more like a bath in a vat of acid. Welcome to the show. I've been scrambling here with my technology, and we finally got it straight. Happy Thursday. We're here from 3 to 5 every Thursday afternoon and thrilled to be here. My name is Ray Serb, and I'm your host for the next 120 minutes. Count them. On this program, the Midlife Crisis Dance Party, if you do not know, is a light-hearted program of opinion, music, and listener participation. On the show, we while away 2 hours together. We talk, we listen to music, we hear from you through your written contributions, and that's what we do. On the Midlife Crisis Dance Party, we do not assume that what is commonly called common sense is commonly sensible. Instead, we look for the uncommon sense in things so we can make up our own original nonsense, and that's what we often do on this show. After we do that, we rarely know which way is up, but that is part of the fun, and off we go. We'll have a radio show. I'll say a few things today that you may disagree with. So we start the show with a disclaimer that says, the opinions that I share are mine alone and not those of the staff or management of KPTZ. If you want to punch somebody in the nose, don't punch them, my friends. Don't punch me. And I will not be found. 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That's at kptz.org. You go to the programming drop-down, and you find the podcasts on the list, and you go to the Midlife Crisis Dance Party on that list. Thanks, Melissa. Thanks, Rick. They have agreed to help me get these stories out. Appreciate you guys. Couldn't do it without you. On today's show, we will offer our regular features, including the worst song of the week, and this week we'll have an especially bad song about people pinching other people. We will also have a story time about a communist plot. That is of great concern. And finally, our wordplay segment, which is what happens when your words meet the airwaves. And of course, we'll try to have as much good music as possible. 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And that gives you time to send in your short written works to dj@kptz.org or 360-217-9160. And that's what we ask you to do. And the reason we ask you to do it is to make the show better and more interesting than me just jerking around here. So send in your meditations, your musings, your movie reviews, your poetry, your dramatic readings, your unsolicited suggestions. Written intercourse of any sort is encouraged. Maybe you have a story within you about your first day at school, or maybe the story about being merciless, be beaten mercilessly by the mean kids on that same day. Perhaps a story about gaining retribution by stuffing the ringleader of the mean kids into an abandoned refrigerator and closing the door, never seeing him again. A story about a stud horse, a poem about fruit, an ode to a banana, the journey of an eyeball in an ever-darkening world. Tell us how you were forced into slave labor as a child and required to take out the garbage and to mow the lawn with tweezers. So anything is up for grabs. We're very open. We often start this segment where we encourage you to send your short written works in with a short written work that isn't particularly wonderful to encourage you to feel that you can contribute and you can maybe even do better. So Sid from Quilcene sent me this. I'm not sure if Sid is a man or a woman. And thought maybe this might be a good starter poem to get folks inspired. So here is the poem. There once was a lonely gay parrot who was a picture of restraint and merit, till the day he could no longer bear it and he ate the magic carrot. So, my friends, you too can eat the magic carrot. Send your short written works into dj@kptz.org or text them in to 360-217-9160. And I remind you, if you are texting, please tell me what your name is, because the text machine does not spit it out. The writer Philip Pullman said, "The mind has plenty of ways of preventing you from writing, and paralyzing self-consciousness is a good one. The only thing to do is to ignore it and to remember that Vincent van Gogh said in one of his letters about the painter's fear of the blank canvas, 'The canvas,' he said, 'is far more afraid of the painter.'" I frankly do not understand that even one bit. Vincent van Gogh was said to be pretty far out there. Anyway, send in your stuff for the wordplay segment and we'll have fun together. Thank you. It is beautiful outside. It has been so lovely all week. The weather has just been amazing. It's been great to be out in it. But it is October, and that means I have to start thinking about putting the garden to bed. Putting the garden to bed is different than putting myself to bed. To put myself to bed, all I need to do is brush my teeth, take a pill, and collapse. Now, sleeping these days is complicated by Ted for the cat crawling on me or jumping on me or sleeping on me or biting my toes. But putting myself to bed is comparatively easy. Putting the garden to bed involves a lot more. It entails storing outdoor furniture and movable garden art, insulating some big outdoor pots and storing others, pruning certain plants like hydrangeas and especially plants that will shortly turn to slime, clipping dead or diseased perennial stems, adding mulch or compost where it's needed, draining and bringing in hoses so they don't freeze, and finally cleaning tools before they are stored. Plus, there is some ivy that got started God knows when, and it's starting to creep up and worm its way into the house, and so that needs to be killed. If I'm honest with myself, I really don't want to do any of that. But it is what I signed up for when we moved to Dandelion Farm over 40 years ago. I did not know what I was getting into at the time, but who does? None of us can see the future, and if we could, we'd just be obsessed with trying to change it and end up in some bad movie about somebody who kills Hitler when he was a baby, and in doing so accidentally triggers events that cause the end of civilization. So anyway, right now my future is garden cleanup. It's my job. I'm going to do it. Nature's annual cycle of birth and life and death and rebirth has been going on since the beginning of time. So you'd think from year to year, I'd be more accepting of my part. And I would find joy and acceptance and all of that crazy stuff. In any case, the work will not do itself. And it must be done if one is to preserve one's honor and to maintain one's dignity in a world of rampant, uncontrolled, and self-perpetuating growth. And so on I will go until something stops me. Hasn't done it yet. Let's transition to the musical portion of the show, but want to remind you about supporting KPTZ. A wise man once said that the earth is blue like a grapefruit, but I disagree. I think the earth is brown like a clump of dirt studded with tiny diamonds. The earth is brown like a clump of earth studded with tiny diamonds, and KPTZ is one of those diamonds, my friends. We are a rare thing in that we are just for our listeners. We aren't trying to make any money off of this thing. 99% of what happens here is volunteer run, and it is volunteers from this community who bring you the local information and enjoyment that you desire. And in return, we need your support to stay on the air and to serve you well. So go to kptz.org and look for the Donate Now button. and it will change your life. Okay, let us start with, what are we going to start with? Let us start with something that has birds at the beginning.
1: Mbana eh, eh, eh, ingingila ye.
2: Yeah.

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My holding you close really is no crime. Ask the birds and the bees and old Father Time. It's just to help us.

my holding you close really is no crime. 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It's just to help the mercury climb. La-di-da, scoop and chubby-ah.

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Everywhere you turn,

running through the alley. Blues creeping up Wall Street. People, what's going on? How can we

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1: Well put, Chris. Thank you. Good idea. Contact marketing if you think you might want to work with us on some sponsorships. That last tune, in case you were feeling at all happy today, that last tune was The Whole World's Got the Blues by Eric Bibb from his album Dear America from 2021. Thank you, Eric, for bringing us down. Before that, Bob Dureau with a song called Tis Autumn from 1966. Bob Dureau, classic version of that tune, in my opinion. Before that, we heard Raghu Dixit and Bella Fleck with a tune entitled Shaka Karpari, which is a Hindi, kind of a rock and roll song. Bella Fleck was playing the banjo on that. I want to thank Dave G. for pointing me in the direction of Bella Fleck. It's been fun going through a lot of his catalog this week. Richard Bona and Mandican Cubano with a tune called Esesawe Yamonte, which I don't know what that means. It probably means I like ice cream. And then Swing Republic, Searching the Desert for the Blues, featuring Blind Willie McTell. It's kind of a put-together tune that rocked out famously itself. Band's called Swing Republic, Searching the Desert for the Blues, their take on an old Willie McTell tune. So you are listening to the Midlife Crisis Dance Party. I hope you are well and having a hell of a great afternoon. I'm okay myself. I want to remind you that we are promoting the wordplay segment, which features you, Y-O-U. It features you. And this is a chance for you to share your short written works. We often get poems, which is delightful. We enjoy them a great deal, but we are certainly interested in any short written works you might want to offer. You know, tell us if you ever got arrested. I'd be interested to hear what that was about. Or if you ever visited a family member in jail. I've done that. It was a revelation. Did you ever work in a meatpacking facility? Now, did you ever decide that you were better off living with an animal than a human? Did you ever realize that the human you were living with was an animal? Did you ever take your animal to be blessed by a priest? That's something people do, I hear. I'd like to hear about that. Especially if your animal was a snake. Just tell us how that went. I don't like snakes myself, but... Oh, shut up. Okay, so that's that. And send us your short written works into dj@kptz.org or text them at 360-217-9160 and tell me your name if you text, because that's just what I need. 360-217-9160 for text. 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We'd love to hear from you. Okay, what will we do next? Oh, yeah.
2: There's a new sound, the newest sound around, the strangest sound that you have ever heard. Not like a wild boar or a jungle lion's roar. It isn't like the cry of any bird. But there's a new sound, it's deep down in the ground, and everyone who listens to it squirms. Because this new sound, so deep down in the ground, is the sound that's made by worms.
1: Worms, whatever that is. All right, my friends. It's time for the worst song of the week, and that's the worst song of the week theme song. The worst song of the week is the most spurned and miserable feature of the broadcast week on KPTC. It is the lowest point of the Midlife Crisis Dance Party. It is wretched. It is asinine. It is inauspicious. It is invidious. It is revolting. And it is inferior. Why do we do it, you might ask? Well, I don't know why we do it. We do it because it's there, you know. Somebody has to do it. But, said before, we tried to kill this segment, but nobody wants it dead. This week's worst song of the week is called Pinch Me, and it is by Mr. and Mrs. Unidentified. It is because nobody knows who did this song. It is the story of someone who wants to be pinched and has decided to put that wish into a song. Now, I would venture to say that many of us want to be pinched, but we are not creative enough to write a song about it like Mr. and Mrs. Unidentified did. Now, who we pinch and who we allow to pinch us is a very, very personal matter. Some of us are most comfortable allowing a significant other or a soulmate to pinch us. For some of us, it's our best friend. If you not have a partner, you might ask a random stranger to pinch you. But I suggest that you get to know them a little better before allowing any pinching to begin. Then again, that is not to say, we have situational ethics in this one, that is not to say that pinching with a stranger may be what titillates you. And if that is what you must do, then go for it. One thing you should never do is pinch anybody at work. That will get you into trouble for sure. It might cause what is euphemistically known as a personnel problem, which actually means you're in a big, deep pile of doo-doo. So, and speaking of a deep pile of doo-doo, this song we're about to play has some very creative lyrics. You might expect a pinching song to have creative lyrics. For instance, it says, "My mouth is open wide, and it is saying, come on in. My tongue is hanging so low, it covers my chin." So there's some mention of hypnotism in this song as well. So it's an exciting addition to the pantheon of songs on the worst song of the week. It's called Pinch Me.

0: In 1978, I spent some time in California in the fall, looking for a quiet place to live. I finally found what seemed to be the perfect apartment. But the night after I moved in, I heard a tremendous pounding sound. As it turned out, I had moved in right above a Hawaiian hollow log drum school. Every other night, it was converted into a hula school with a live band of 6 Hawaiian guitars. I decided to soundproof my place, but I didn't hang the door very well, and all the sounds kept drifting in. About this time, like a lot of New Yorkers who find themselves on the West Coast, I got interested in various aspects of California's version of the occult. We would sit around at night while the Santa Ana winds howled outside and ask questions to the Ouija board. I found out a lot of information on my past 9,361 human lives on this planet. My first life was as a raccoon.
1: And then you were a cow. And then you were a bird. And then you were a hat.
0: Spilled the Ouija. We said, a hat. We couldn't figure it out. Finally, we guessed that the feathers from the bird had been made into a hat. Is this true?
1: Yes.
0: Spelled a Ouija.
1: Hat counts as half life.
0: And then?
1: Hundreds and hundreds of rabbis.
0: Now this is apparently my first life as a woman, which should explain quite a few things. Eventually though, the Ouija's written words seem to take on a personality, a kind of a voice. Finally, we began to ask the board if the Ouija would be willing to appear to us in some other form.
1: Forget it.
0: The Ouija seemed like it was about to crash. Please, what can we do? We were nagging now. So you will show yourself to us in some other manifestation.
1: You should lurk. You should L-U-R-K. Lurk.
0: Now, I never really figured out how to lurk in my own place, even though it was only a rented place. But I did find myself looking over my shoulder a lot, and every sound that drifted in seemed to be a version of this phantom voice whispering in a code that I could never understand.

0: 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I mean, tumbler.
1: Oh, well, I thought all the tumblers had been picked up, but I know nothing really when it comes to the truth. That last tune was called The World is a Ghetto. It is by Ja Sun and the House of Rhythm, a tune from 2015. In case you want to know about that. Reggae for a Thursday afternoon. Laurie Anderson with her story about the Ouija board. Been listening to a lot of Laurie Anderson lately, too. Maybe I'll bring in a Ouija. We're having a pledge drive at the end of the month. And it's always a challenge how to keep the patter fresh. And maybe I'll bring in a Ouija board and we can do some Ouija-ing. I don't know if that works on the radio, but we'll see. We'll figure that out. Before the Laurie Anderson, we heard Stevie Wonder, Seems So Long. That's from his classic, exceptional album, Music of My Mind from 1972. And before that, we heard a song from Stevie called Contract on Love, which was recorded 10 years earlier when he was only 12 years old. That had backing vocals by the Temptations. 12-year-old Stevie Wonder from 1962. James Brown following up our story and our worst song of the week about pinching. We have James Brown with I Can't Stand to Myself When You Touch Me. It's obviously a very touchy man. And then the worst song of the week. My goodness, that was a horror show, wasn't it? That was the greatly misunderstood Mr. and Mrs. Unidentified with touch me, my tongue is hanging out. All right, here we go. Wordplay is in about 27 minutes. There's still time for you to get your short written works, your impressions, your ruminations, your short manifestos, memories, observations, games you have played, maxims you have quoted, citations, epigrams, pearls of wisdom, quotes, your favorite euphemism, questions that are wrapped in a conundrum, and challenges. 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

Yes, my friends, that is our theme song for Story Time. And today's Story Time is entitled, I Get By With a Little Help From My Comrades. My friend David in Rochester, New York, recently sent me a pamphlet that explains, well, it explains everything. It is called Communism, Hypnotism, and the Beatles. It was written in 1965 by evangelical Christian minister and anti-communist crusader, Reverend David A. Noble. And Reverend Noble's central theory is that Beatlemania was a calculated communist plot designed by Soviet scientists to brainwash and hypnotize American youth, ultimately rendering a generation of citizens useless to defend the United States. Well, I would suggest that Reverend Noble might be right. I have long wondered what possessed teenagers of my generation to go insane at the mere mention of the Beatles. You may remember at the height of Beatlemania in the 1960s, fans engaged in extreme levels of hysteria, including mobbing, swooning, weeping, overwhelming police barricades. They tore the Beatles' clothes off. They clipped their hair. They scaled the gates and used ladders to climb through windows into the private homes of the Beatles so they could steal their personal belongings. At concerts, they made noise that reached levels over 130 decibels, a level so loud that it induced physical pain and hearing loss. Some groups of fans fainted en masse. Others lost control of their bladders and peed in their pants en masse. Now, to keep things in perspective, there were other stars that evoked a frenzy in their fans. There was Elvis mania and Michael Jackson mania and Frank Sinatra mania. And back in caveman days, there was Gronk mania, all with their attendant screaming and fainting and crying, but nothing on the scale, nothing on the sheer scale of Beatlemania. Now, psychologists will tell us that extreme Beatles fans simply found a safe space as teenagers to express their growing independence, to share their intense emotions, and to build a supportive peer community during a time of otherwise strict social constraints. But that, my friends, is a lot of hooey, if you'll pardon my French. That's a lot of hooey, according to David Nobel's writings on communism, hypnotism, and the Beatles. Reverend Nobel carefully analyzed this phenomenon and saw the nefarious hand of the international communist conspiracy at work. In case you think that concept is not relevant to modern times, I would point out the recent statement of our own president, Donald Jelly Roll Trump, calling left-wing Democrats hardcore godless communists. So dire is the threat he feels that he has officially named November 2nd through November 8th as Anti-Communist Week. So Reverend Nobel's ideas are newly relevant. Here are the basic tenets of the Reverend's philosophy. Reverend Nobel compared the ecstatic emotional responses of teenage Beatles fans to the psychological conditioning experiments pioneered by Russian physiologist Ivan Pavlov. He argued that the heavy beat and rhythmic structures of rock and roll functioned as a form of hypnotic behavioral conditioning that caused teens to lose their inhibitions. He also alleged that repetitive music was a weaponized scientific technique intended to induce artificial mass neurosis. He argued that by overstimulating teenagers with these hypnotic rhythms, that the music would induce a state of distraction and hypersexuality, which would cause American youth to lose their moral anchors, to reject traditional authority, and to cease to care about patriotism or fighting communism. And finally, according to Reverend Nobel's apocalyptic premise, by destroying the mental stability
and the willingness of the younger generation to protect the nation, the Kremlin would eventually conquer the United States without firing a shot, as Americans would essentially dismantle their own country from within. Yes, he says, Americans will eventually dismantle their own country from within. Now, some would argue that Reverend Nobel's theories have proved remarkably prescient. Despite Donald J. Trump's supposed anti-communist rhetoric, his behavior, as evidenced by his very cozy relationship with Vladimir Putin, contradicts that. Trump has praised Putin as a strong and brilliant leader and described his invasion of Ukraine as genius. Trump has also publicly praised the Beatles, saying he admires them. Well, my friends, I would posit that Trump's stated admiration of both the Beatles and the Russian president is no accident and is far too coincidental. It is Trump's generation of once hysterical and frenzied and brain-damaged baby boomers who are now his voters. Could Trump be a witting or unwitting Russian mole brought to power by the now grown-up crazed superfans who once worshipped the Beatles? If President Trump truly is an agent of the Russian Federation, then only 60 years after Reverend Nobel's prediction, we can likely draw a direct line between Beatlemania and Trumpomania. Those same crazy teens of the 1960s who have lost their moral anchor by listening to the Beatles have now elected the dangerous, immoral, lunatic Russian agent Donald Trump two times. And now the Russians, who Reverend Nobel warned us about, are now firmly in bed with the U.S. administration. And yes, I think it is fair to say that as a nation, we are now adrift. Our moral fiber has been weakened, and the mass countrywide neurosis that caused Trump to get elected in the first place is a sign of a generalized mental deterioration in the body politic and in society in general. So, my friends, in summation, people are crazy and the world is insane, and you could not make this stuff up, even if you tried. The end.

0: Do you know someone who's looking for a place to live? 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
1: 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This is the Midlife Crisis Dance Party. That last tune was called And Then. It is from Fatoumata Diawara's newest album called Massa. Lovely tune. Preceding that, we heard something new from Richard Bona and a French-American gal by the name of, Elaine French. And the tune was Miami, My Miami. Elaine Masri, excuse me, M-A-S-R-I. I'm all mixed up here, my friends. Before that, Nathaniel Ratliff and the Night Sweats, How Nathaniel Ratliff Sees the Future. The tune is called The Future. India R.E., Back to the Middle, from her very special 2001 album called Acoustic Soul. And we had the Beatles to kick things off. We had the Beatles to kick things off with Back in the USSR, which dovetailed with our little story time of the week. And now we're going to hear from you guys. But first, a few seconds of dead air. We have a little bit of background music. And we have had a number of submissions from our listening audience, and I hope I can do them justice. This one's from Carla Spann. Carla has dedicated this one to Eric, who she hopes is listening. It's called Kiss Me Again. Eric, I hope you're getting this message. It's important, man. Kiss me again like I'm young in my heart, like I was the day we met, my love. Kiss me again like you never heard me say those tearful things. My love, hold me again like there's never been distance between us. My love, hold me again like I haven't slept without saying goodnight. My love, let me live. And this is from Charlotte. Sometimes, it says. Derek Ferenzi, who is kind enough to send us a poem or a statement of fact periodically. And this one is called To the Skeletons Having Their Last Fling of Flesh and to the Orcas Tipping Boats. Believe me, I've had my fun at the concerts on the dock, but I did one quick walkthrough of this year's final send-off. You know, Kevin Mason and his crowd, and it was a truly harrowing experience. Like watching a death cult ritualize a dance celebrating the hordes of resources they've stored to take to the grave. I've honestly never seen so many exclusively old rich white people in one place, and I've been to many comprehensive planning meetings. This dance floor was rattling with bodies in ferment to yacht rock anthems. Oh, you sun-bleached skeletons having your last fling of flesh. Know the orcas are coming for your yachts, my friends, no matter how much you poison their bay. Did you know the resident orca's mother's milk is now too toxic to feed to their young? The universe sent these horrors to join your joyrides, so that when you see an orca, you will wonder if it's time. That's all the best from Derek Ferenczi. I'm sure you're going to get many new fans based on that poem, Derek. It's called To the Skeletons Having Their Last Fling of Flesh and to the Orcas Dipping Boats. Local color and local talent, Derek Ferenczi. Ruth Asare sends us a poem. It's called Today. Under wispy clouds on a pale blue sky, out the back of a racing truck they fly. Leaves with plenty, with pretty shades of red, like rose petals on a wedding path are spread. Preparing tonight for the draconid meteor shower, followed by the northern lights display of power. Nature's epic sovereignty of beauty, for all the earth's creatures in awe to see. That's Today from Ruth Asare. Thank you very much, Ruth. Here's a couple of short ones from Richard Coletta, and then we'll have a long one from him later. This one is called It's a Jungle Out There. I'm not afraid of elephant feet running towards me in the street. I realize that they all aspire to put out all the ducks on fire. I've also heard they repose inside your fridge without their clothes. How do you find them? Heaven knows. Just look for butter between their toes. So that's a short tutorial on how to find an elephant. This one's called Hippopotamus, keeping with a similar kind of theme. I'm not a hippo, and I'm glad I'm not. I never get to settle in any favorite spot. The buses pass me by because I just don't fit, and I'm always trying to find the perfect place to sit. But I'm proud when you call me by my name, Hippopotamus, because most folks realize that there aren't a whole lot of us. Oh my God, you're a poet and you don't suppose it there, Richard. Or maybe you do. All right. This is from Judy Robbins. Judy says she loves Reader's Digest, especially the humorous stories people share about themselves. Here are a few samples of those. Here's one from the column Life in These United States. I was shopping for clothes until I spotted someone I recognized. We made eye contact. We smiled at each other. It was then that I realized I was walking towards a full-length mirror. Uh-huh. Here's one from the column All in a Day's Work. I watched a woman demand that my coworker give her a haircut. I work in a bookstore. And finally, another one. I'm at the point of life now where I clean the house to the music I used to get drunk to. So that's... Thank you. That's from Judy Robbins. Thank you for your contributions, Judy. Very much appreciate it. So, Steve Gillard is back, and we're glad he is. He is glad that Port Townsend is not one of the states that the president is offering to Iran for target practice. Here's his poem, Secret Society. When you daydreamed that spark of creative desire to create that beauty of a thing you'd offer us as a gift wrapped in your flesh and bone. When that spark burst into life, you carefully hid it from curious eyes, imagining that you alone would labor with love to handcraft it into something we would receive with as much fervor as you breathed into it. That you imagined you were hiding love's labor is a fountain of mirth, where love has a million marveling minions, call them angels or beings of light, hiding in plain sight as your neighbors, a secret society of your fellow creators with lifetime spent admiring your work. So, Secret Society from Steve Gillard. Thanks as always, Steve. Very much appreciated. Sheila Ramsey has given us two poems, as she often does, one from a well-known poet and one from one that she wrote. Both very good. First one's from our poet laureate of the United States, Ada Limón. What I didn't know before was how horses simply gave birth to other horses. Not a baby by any means, not a creature of liminal spaces, but a four-legged beast, hell-bent on walking, scrambling after the mother. A horse gives way to another horse, and then suddenly there are two horses, just like that. That's how I loved you. You, off the long train from Red Bank, carrying a coffee as big as your arm, a bag with two computers swinging in it, unwieldy at your side. I remember we broke into laughter when we saw each other. What was between us wasn't a fragile thing to be coddled, cooed over. It came out fully formed, ready to run. So that's What I Didn't Know Before by Ada Limón. And now from Sheila Ramsey, Later We Would Know. He said my name across a noisy New Year's Eve. It was the 70s, and I imagine it meant something. Later, I would know it did. Earlier that fall, my sister threw cards in her salon/living room. Their mysterious friend, the hermit, driving back from Chesapeake Bay, hauling a wooden schooner full of dreams. The High Priestess was the outcome card. I imagined I knew what that meant. Later, I would know I did. Our first sail at February, eager, still awkward, each thinking we were crossing the great water to an ancient, predetermined port of call. Later we would know that we had. Thank you very much, Sheila. Really appreciate it. David Wayne Johnson is back with his this week with a review of YouTube Garbage. He has listed for us some of the actual titles of on YouTube for September 27th, 2026. Here we go. These are YouTube titles. She revealed the secret they tried to hide. Promiscuity in your 50s. What's going on? If you have $150 in the bank, do this now. Women are loyal to only one thing. How to vibrate so high it scares people. I followed Christ and now I'm homeless. Retired at 77 overseas. Best decision since having kids. The truth men discover as they get older. Work from home with UDCIS. No degree, no phones. This will find you one day before the last chapter of your life begins. The real danger of living in rural Thailand. Your pineal gland will start vibrating 5 minutes after listening to this. Saying no to your husband's advances. Startling YouTube at 56. My life changed in 3 months. Starting YouTube at 56. Rest now. What comes next will shock you. It finally clicked on why he stopped trying. You are about to be a millionaire. What is a golden shower and is it disrespectful? It's a good one. A negative energy hates this sound. This Japanese sauce fixes everything. Good, put it on everything. We're moving from matter to energy. That's the last of this long list. Don't get me wrong, says David. YouTube has some of the most valuable videos on the internet, everything from cooking to how to do most anything you can imagine. But frankly, most of it is nothing but outrageous and useless clickbait. I guess you could say it's kind of like a reflection of our society. I'm about to post my own video entitled, How to Use YouTube. Only search for what you want to see. They will probably take it down. All right, let's keep going here. The hits just keep on coming. Jan Meyer just sent one in that says, gives us a motto for life. Mutation is our only hope. Well, that well may be the case, Jan. Wallace Fries sends us in something every week for which we are very grateful. And this one's called Grab a Napkin. Grab a napkin, she said, demonstrating with her hand like she was polishing silver. Everyone here tonight was here last night and will be here tomorrow. Derelict ships beached on a high tide, tipping and tippling as the keel digs in. What fresh wind will it take? What surprise of September rain to loosen the shore's grip, release them to float free again? To scream in sign language, I just flutter my fingers faster. If I had the brains of a firefly, I too would buzz around my hindquarters, illuminated like the candles in mass, the chimes on a popsicle truck, the years of schooling it took to learn to play those notes. In this silent boudoir of an evening, men in their tired rage and women approaching antiquity ask why old flesh always tastes like sweat. When raindrops sting like darts, the drought has gone on too long. Whoa! That's called Grab a Napkin. It's by Wallace Fries. Thank you, Wallace. Goodness. And here's something from Carla Spann. Again, she has written a piece called If Goths Were Hippies, parentheses, Midnight Rainbow Vortex. She says it's inspired by the British band The Cure and Robert Smith and his poetic song titles. I saw a YouTube the other day where one goth girl said to another on a park bench, if you could see all the colors of hair dye in my black clothes, I'd look like a tie-dyed hippie brother, you know? Things that hippies and goths tend to do. Dye, spike, or wear dreadlocks and beads in their hair. Share a joint while playing hacky sack, listening to The Cure on vinyl, or burning incense. Wear black Converse All-Stars patched green jeans and beads. They go to a high forest to play with the love cats and the caterpillar somewhere in the hanging garden. They get high in your house, but only on the last day of summer, right before a funeral party. I've heard they stand apart from the edge of the deep green sea and write a letter to Elise, then drive a bus into the desert underneath the stars to say some prayers for rain. Let's go to bed and sing a lullaby or a love song to the perfect girl. Sometimes they go out to Fascination Street and get hot, hot, hot. Then a mint care drives down the street, comes to a grinding halt, and picks them up. They drive 1,000 hours until they are homesick somewhere out in this empty world. They see three imaginary boys standing on a beach taking pictures of you. Sometimes I see them staring at the sea and wonder, why can't I be you? At parties, they always want just one kiss in the upstairs room at 10:15 on a Saturday night, forgetting that it's Friday. I'm in love. I always save the last dance for one of them because they know how to wish impossible things, but nothing lasts forever and love is a fragile thing. So I go round and round thinking that maybe someday I'll find a place where the birds always sing. For now, I'll stay up, write, and drink tea, because I can't sleep when I'm dead. They say goths melt in the summer, turning into colorful creatures, languidly resting in the shade of an oak tree, like a caterpillar transforming into a wonderfully, wonderfully pretty butterfly that says, Hey, how beautiful you are. I knew a girl who was confused, not knowing if she was a hippie or a goth. The earth or the night, the dark or the light, the sun or the moon. She felt splintered in her head, but in the end she revealed her true name is Charlotte Sometimes. Best regards from Charlotte Sometimes. So Carla Spann, also known as Charlotte Sometimes, has contributed If Goths Were Hippies. Thank you very much, Carla. And finally, we'll cap it all off with Richard Coletta. something called Poetry RX. If you listen to the rhythm of the words I put in play, it's like the beating of your heart that happens every day. The words are less important than a way it makes you feel. Tough as nails will sound much better than brother tough as steel. Than it's brother tough as steel. If you keep trying to figure out what I'm talking about, your brain will just go numb. That has just happened. Oh, Richard. If you keep trying to figure out what I'm talking about, your brain will just go numb and surely turn to grout. It's the cadence of the statements as they bounce along your tongue that increase your serotonin and will keep your body young. I do not alter one iota. Don't adjust your suit to taste. Don't make changes to the rhythm. Just keep up a steady pace. If you find yourself attempting to interpret or diverge, my question is, suggestion is, don't do it if you feel a demiurge. That's Richard Coletta with Poetry RX, and that's a whole lot of words from our lovely listeners as part of the Wordplay segment. So very grateful to all of you for contributing your words and making this show far more interesting than I could ever do myself. Thank you.

That was a trip. That was an Afrobeat band that specializes in Grateful Dead tunes. They're called Afro Dead, and the song was Dark Star. I like the original version better, but it was okay. It was okay. I got to get out of here and make way for an exceptional evening of broadcasting on KPTZ. We'll have news, public affairs, excellent music, lively personalities, and everything that you would expect from your local neighborhood community radio station. Thanks for listening. I'll talk to you next week. Stay safe, okay?

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I'm Diane Walker with your local news and commentary for Thursday, October 8, 2026. The Washington State Police report that 39-year-old Micah Lacunza of Port Hadlock was arrested in Seattle this week after having been placed on Washington's most wanted list for a vehicular homicide committed earlier this year. According to the investigation, on February 15th, Lacunza was driving a Chevy Silverado on Route 101 near Palo Alto Road when he crossed the center line and struck a Toyota FJ Cruiser head-on, killing one occupant and injuring the other. Based on evidence and observations collected during the investigation, detectives believe Lacunza, who was airlifted to Providence Regional Medical Center in Everett, was impaired by drugs and/or alcohol at the time of the collision, and an arrest warrant was issued for vehicular homicide. After escaping detection for several months, Lacunza was spotted by a citizen in Seattle who recognized him from the most wanted list and contacted 911. Seattle Police Department officers responded and took Lacunza into custody. He will be extradited to Clallam County to face the vehicular homicide charge along with several unrelated charges. On Monday, October 5th, Jefferson County Sheriff's Office deputies responded to a reported domestic violence incident in the Port Ludlow area. After interviewing witnesses and reviewing evidence, deputies determined that a felony-level assault involving a firearm had occurred, despite an active domestic violence protection order already in place to protect the victim from the suspect. By the following evening, with assistance from the Peninsula Crisis Response Team, a canine unit from the Squim Police Department, and a JCSO drone, the 58-year-old suspect was finally located in a wooded area and was taken into custody and charged with assault in the second degree, unlawful possession of a firearm, felony violation of a domestic violence protection order, malicious mischief in the second degree, harassment, and interfering with the reporting of domestic violence. The Olympic Housing Trust has announced the completion of 5 brand new, permanently affordable homes as part of the Dundee Hill Project. Completed by Anderson Homes of Squim, the townhomes are available at $203,000 for a 2-bedroom home and $232,000 for a 3-bedroom space. Households making up to 80% of the area median income for Jefferson County may apply. For a family of 4, that's a limit of $85,600 annually or $77,050 for a family of 3. Prospective buyers also must have lived in Jefferson or Clallam counties for a year and must qualify for a mortgage. Applications for the homes will remain open through 5 p.m. October 15th. Interested applicants and members of the public can attend a grand opening and tour at 10 a.m. Saturday. The Jefferson County Historical Society won 2 awards this month. They were recognized by the Washington Museum Association with a 2026 Award of Excellence in Exhibits for Home, a Living History of Place, which reflects the many people, stories, and experiences that shape Jefferson County. JCHS partnered with the City of Port Townsend on this project as Historic City Hall.